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3: Home half of the second inning, 1-1 is the score. New Hampshire went scoreless in the top of the second against Girton, and now Stanifer comes out for his second inning of work. He threw 17 pitches in the first, allowed an unearned run. And he faces JT Schwartz. The first pitch is fouled off behind home plate. And it's nothing and one on Schwartz, who's hitting 202 with seven home runs and 24 RBIs. Schwartz homered in the series opener. Here comes the pitch, taken low by JT on a changeup, and it's 1-1. 0-4 last night, but was hit by a pitch and scored a run. Stanifer's first full year at the AA level, made two appearances last year. 1-1, jammed and fouled off of Schwartz's front leg. And the count goes to a ball and two strikes on JT, with Vincent Perozzo and Kevin Villavicencio to follow. Then if it continues, Nick Roselli and then Francisco Lindor again. Lindor singled and scored in the first inning. Tyrone Taylor also singled. The two of them are 1-for-1 each in their rehab assignments. Lindor from a calf, Taylor from a hip. First game for them. 1-2 from Stanifer. It's low, a check swing from Schwartz. He did not go on the splitter, and the count is 2-2. The Mets do not play tonight. They have an off day in Philadelphia. They played yesterday and won in Philly, and they'll play tomorrow and Sunday as well. 2-2. Called strike three on a fastball, 95 at the knees, and Schwartz goes down looking. Second strikeout for Stanifer. And there is one away.
4: That last start for Gage Stanifer on the 30th against Binghamton. Career-high six walks, but he had a season-high seven strikeouts. He was all over the place. Has two strikeouts, no walks so far.
3: Vincent Perozzo steps in. First pitch is high for ball one. Perozzo has really hit the ball well at AA. 266 average with six home runs. 16 runs batted in. That's over just a 25-game sample size. Deals. Stanifer a fastball outside. Called strike. It's 1-1. 26 total games to be exact. 12 extra base hits for Perozzo. Six doubles, six homers, and 16 RBIs. The 1-1. Lofts it foul behind the plate. And the count goes to a ball and two strikes. What a crowd tonight. Fans showing up in full force on this Friday night to watch Francisco Lindor, Tyrone Taylor, and the rest of the Mets prospects play against the Blue Jays affiliate. The reigning American League champions. 1-2 on Perozzo. The pitch to the lefty. Change up low on the splitter. Split change, and the count goes to 2-2.
4: And what a test for Gage Stanifer, number five prospect for Toronto, and top of the lineup, gets to go up against Lindor and Taylor.
3: Deals the 2-2. Perozzo strokes it on a line to the right center gap. That's a base hit for Vincent Perozzo. Even the pitches that he can't do damage with, he still has success with. That pitch was off the plate outside. And Perozzo with two strikes pokes it into right center for a one-out hit.
4: 309 hitter over his last 10 games. Over his last 10, six ribbies, four homers. Had his second three-hit game last night. And Perozzo, Matt, as you mentioned, he is just finding ways, not only just the big home runs, but has shown he's a contact hitter.
3: Kevin Villavicencio bats now, hitting 231. First pitch, up high, ball one. No homers, one RBI for Villavicencio at the AA level. It's his 12th game with Binghamton this year.

0: 22 years old from Mexico. Stanifer's pitch. Check swing from Villavicencio. He did not go. It's 2-0 on a pitch high. Well, Lindor and Taylor beginning their rehab assignments. So is shortstop Ronnie Mauricio with low A St. Lucie tonight. Here's the pitch. Swung on and missed by Villavicencio. And the count is 2-1 now. With one out in the second, Perozzo at first. Perozzo held on by Burgos. Parker does the catching. Second baseman is Goodwin. Coffey's at third. Shortstop is Doty. Stanifer's pitch, called strike fastball, clips the outside part of the plate. And it's 2-2. Carter Cunningham in left, Victor Arias in center, and right field is Eddie Micheletti Jr. 2-2. Stanifer's pitch. Slider is fouled away, right side out of play. Count remains 2-2. Nick Roselli is on deck in search of his first double-A hit. Got to be so cool playing college baseball here from the state. Now plays professional baseball here too. The 2-2. Lined the opposite way. That is down for a hit for Villavicencio. Into right field. It's backhanded by Micheletti. Perozzo goes first to third. The throw from Micheletti to second base. It's an opposite field single for Kevin Villavicencio. And Binghamton, with back-to-back hits from Perozzo and Villavicencio, has runners at the corners with just one out here in the second inning and threatening in a tie game.
1: Man, best swing we've seen from Villavicencio. Fastball away, throw the hands, and hit it hard going the opposite way. Strong, strong swing from Binghamton second baseman.
0: So Nick Roselli looking for his first double-A hit. Roselli last night went 0-3 with an RBI and a walk. First pitch swung on, and it goes in and out of Burgos' glove on a foul, and it's 0-1. Lindor on deck, Taylor to follow with one out here in the second. Ponies have runners on the corners, tied 1-1. Lindor has just come out on deck to the on-deck circle. And we'll swing it from the left side. 0-1 pitch, swung on and missed by Roselli on a fastball. The count is 0-2 on the Binghamton Bearcat product. Said he feels super comfortable at this level already because of the location. It's 0-2 on him. Runners at the corners. Stanifer sets the pitch. Lined into the netting. Foul just to the left of home plate. Still 0-2. No balls, 2-2. On Roselli. 0-2. Tapped foul. Just got a piece of the breaking ball. And it rolls towards the right side behind home plate. Still 0-2 on Roselli. Bottom of the second. We had a 33-minute rain delay before tonight's game started at 7:33. One out. 0-2. Swung on and missed. Strike three. Got him on the heater at 95. And there's two outs in the frame on Stanifer's third strikeout. And here's Francisco Lindor. Lindor singled and scored in the first inning. Runners at the corners. First pitch. Lindor with a big swing misses the fastball. It's 0-1. Five-time All-Star, once with the Mets, hard to believe. This is his sixth season with New York. And he's now played in more games with the Mets than he did with Cleveland. Four-time All-Star in a row with Cleveland. The 0-1. Lindor lines it foul into the netting on a fastball, and now it's 0-2. It's his 12th Major League season. He made his Major League debut in June. Almost 11 years ago, a little over 11 years ago. June of 2015, the 0-2 in the dirt on the splitter. And it's a 1-2 on Francisco Lindor. He has produced one of the best careers for a Mets shortstop ever already. There's a man in the dugout by the name of Edgardo Alfonso, who helps the Mets minor leaguers, travels through the affiliates. He's here as well. 1-2 pitch. Lindor takes it low and inside. Slider missed, and the count goes to 2-2.
1: And Gage Stanifer is keeping and trying to throw an off-speed pitch. You're not going to get Lindor to chase at those off-speeds. You're going to have to attack him here. And Lindor has missed on two close ones.
0: 2-2. Taps it foul. First base side. Still 2-2 on Lindor. June 14th, 2015 was his debut after he was an eighth overall pick, in the first round in 2011. From Puerto Rico, but finished high school at Montford Academy in Florida. He has put a ton of money into that school and into their baseball specifically. The 2-2 to Lindor. Swung on, hit high in the air to shallow center field. Long run for Arias. The center fielder calls everyone off, waits for it, and he makes the catch, and Lindor is retired in his second at-bat. Rumble Ponies get back-to-back hits from Perozzo and Villavicencio, but they are stranded. We are through 2-1-1 score on the WNBF Rumble Ponies Radio Network.
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1: Gertin takes the rubber, inning number 3. Top 3 here from Rabideau Stadium. 1-1 tie against New Hampshire on this Friday night. Top of the order, the lefty, Eddie Micheletti. First pitch from Gertin. Fires in a changeup. Called strike at the knees. Francisco Lindor, second AB, flew out to center. Still at shortstop for the Binghamton Bobbers tonight. 0-1 pitch. Called strike, fastball at the knees, 0-2. Binghamton Bobbers, a hat tip to Dick's Sporting Goods. Started right here in Binghamton. Gertin, 0-2, swing and a miss. Four seam up and away. Third punch out for Gertin, and 3 consecutive strikes, something we have not seen all night. Gertin has been down in counts time and time again, but at 42 pitches now, puts down the first man in Micheletti. Third punch out. Aaron Parker, Jorge Burgos to follow. New Hampshire, their one run came in the first on a sac fly. Parker, first pitch grounded left side into left field between both Roselli and Lindor. It's a one-out single, first for Parker. He reaches base for the second time tonight. New Hampshire leading the series 2-1, game 4 of 6 here tonight, and the final 3 games of the first half. New Hampshire eliminated from first half contention after last night's loss. Binghamton, they have been eliminated for the last week. Burgos, the first baseman, batting left. He's 1-for-1. Gurton toes the rubber first base side. First pitch, Burgos bites at a changeup. Count is 0-1. 13th start for Brendan Gurton. Went two innings a week ago against Somerset, through 55 pitches. Hoping to get through three tonight. Small lead for Parker, barely off the bag. 0-1. Ground ball could be two. Villavicencio on to second to one. Lindor on to first. It's in time. 4-6-3 double play. The 22-year-old Kevin Villavicencio starts it. And the two-time Gold Glover, Francisco Lindor, finishes the job. Through 2.5 here from Binghamton. It's the Ponies 1. It's the Fisher Cats 1. Bottom three coming up on the WNBF Rumble Ponies Radio Network.
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1: Home half of the third inning here from Rabideau Stadium. Tyrone Taylor, his second AB, and his rehab assignment steps in. He's 1-for-1 tonight. Binghamton and New Hampshire tied at one. Gage Stanifer, his third inning of work. Toronto's number 5 prospect and the right-hander. First pitch to Taylor. It's low on a four-seam. Count 1-0. Tyrone Taylor battling a right hip flexor injury. 43 games this year for New York. Hit 186. Stanifer from the stretch, 1-0. Big swing from Taylor. Count is 1-1. 3 years with the Mets for Tyrone Taylor. 5 with the Milwaukee Brewers. Holds a wide righty stance, bat on his shoulder. 1-1. Taylor deep the opposite way. Nicoletti in right at the track. He makes the catch, running into the wall in right field. Tyrone Taylor hit it well, squared up an outside fastball, 97 off the bat, but Micheletti a good read for the first down. Tyrone Taylor, one of the top defensive outfielders in the National League, had 8 outfield assists a year ago. That was top 10 in the NL. Here's Chris Suero. Scored a run on a fielder's choice back in the first. First pitch of the righty. Fastball at the letters, a called strike. Suero, Mets number 14 prospect. Gunned out a runner in the first inning. Trying to steal third was Aaron Parker, and Suero had him. 0-1. It's low on a slider. Count is 1-1. Gage Stanifer for 49 pitches. Has faced Taylor and Lindor each twice. 2 singles and got it to fly out twice. 1-1 to Suero. Breaking ball is in. Count is 2-1. Suero hitting 192, 11 homers, 28 RBIs. The 11 bombs lead the team. A 2-run shot last night and Binghamton's 8-1 win. Stanifer toes first base side, 2-1, and Suero behind the fastball at 93. Count is 2-2. Jose Ramos to follow for Binghamton. 2-3-4 in their order. 1-1 game here in bottom three as Suero calls time. Morabito Stadium filled to the brim on this Friday night with Lindor and Taylor in the house. 2-2. Fastball's up and away. Count is full. Beautiful weather, too. Almost feels like it's early September, about 64 degrees.
0: Feels like we're about to take the gridiron.
1: 3-2. Suero goes fishing, and it is strike three. Fourth punch out for Gage Stanifer. He has looked good, and he has bared down after two singles in the second. He's retired four straight. It feels like an early season Friday night, and you're gearing up for a high school football game.
0: I'm thinking like those Friday night Big Ten tilts.
1: Jose Ramos, the righty, steps in. First pitch fastball is inside. Count is 1-0.
0: I called two as a student at the University of Maryland. Both times, Maryland canceled classes for that day.
1: 1-0 pitch, inner half, 2-0.
0: And I just remember everyone tailgating all day and going to the game at night. And, well, let's just say both times, Maryland got clobbered by Penn State 56-0.
1: Oh, any lines.
0: Iowa, I don't remember what the score was, but it was a blowout.
1: 2-0. Ramos deep the opposite way. Down the right field line. Micheletti back. It's out of here. Jose Ramos smashes one over the wall in right field. Down the line and over the batter's tunnel. His 10th of the year. And it gives Binghamton a 2-1 lead in bottom three. I was just talking about Maryland's, and you talk about those Friday night crowds that were probably pretty good at times. Morabito Stadium on their feet, and on their feet for Ramos. He gives them the lead.
0: Back-to-back games for Ramos with a homer, and rarely do you see him go backside over the right field wall.
1: There's Matt Rudick, the lefty. Swings through a first pitch fastball. 0-1. Second home run Binghamton has hit off of Stanifer. Did it on opening night in Manchester. 0-1 pitch. Four seam is in. Count is 1-1. So the Ponies now, over the last month, they've hit 29 home runs, and Ramos chasing Suero now for the team lead. Rudick's 0-1. Popped out in the first inning. 1-1. Way inside. Count is 2-1 from Stanifer. Another heater. Toronto's number five prospect, 60th pitch coming up. He just stepped off the rubber. Rudick, tall lefty stance. Nobody out, or nobody on, two outs. And Rudick swings through a changeup. Count is 2-2. Matt Rudick, 20 games in Syracuse, back here in Binghamton. Hitting 118 with the Ponies. Jose Ramos, the two-out solo shot. One-run lead for Binghamton. Can Stanifer work out of it? 2-2, way in. Count is full. Jose Ramos this year, he has 36 RBIs and 42 hits. That is unbelievable to think about. Every time Ramos has had a hit, he's been driving in runs. Payoff pitch. Rudick fouls it back. Behind home plate, out of play. Matt's football conversation just made me think of Saturday and Friday night, that brisk feeling knowing there's a football game. But this crowd tonight, full effects. Payoff. Rudick, he goes after a changeup away. And Gage Stanifer, his fifth punch out. And he has thrown 63 pitches. But Jose Ramos, double digits in the home run column. He gives Binghamton a 2-1 lead. And we head to the fourth here from Rabideau Stadium. Francisco Lindor, Tyrone Taylor, their rehab night. Ponies in front by one on the WNBF Rumble Ponies Radio Network.
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1: Binghamton leads New Hampshire 2-1. We head to the fourth. Jose Ramos, a two-out solo blast in bottom three, put him in front, his 10th of the year. Brendan Gurton back on the rubber. He'll face Carter Cunningham, Victor Arias, and Dub Gleed. 4-5-6 for the Fisher Cats. For the Mets, number 28 prospect. His first pitch, call right to the lefty, Cunningham. Count 0-1. Ramos went the opposite way. Backsided down the right field line and over the batter's tunnel in right field. 0-1. Cunningham, he bites at an inside slider. Count is 0-2. Game 4 of 6. Ponies looking to even up the series at 2 apiece. Final three games of the first half of the Eastern League season. Brandon Gurton steps behind the rubber. He's 0-2. He's upstairs. Count is 1-2. Cunningham, a sacrifice fly in the first, the only run. And after Brandon Gurton in the first threw 22 pitches, he's set to throw his 49th here in the fourth. He really is bared down. Face the minimum in the third. 1-2. Fastball is away. Count is even at 2 apiece. Gurton has gone at least 4 innings 7 times this year. 2-2. Cut on and missed. Strike 3 and foul tipped into the glove of Chris Suero. Just holding on an inside slider. That's been the put-away pitch for Gurton. And it's his fourth strikeout tonight. Early on in the outing, Gurton cannot locate that pitch, and now he's using it as the put-away. Here's the center fielder and the left-handed bat, Victor Arias. Gurton rocks and deals. Fastball is away, count 1-0. Arias, a .231 hitter, 5 homers, 16 RBIs. He struck out back in the first. Gurton fires. Slider is in. Count is 2-0. Francisco Lindor, Tyrone Taylor, rehab assignments, both still in the game. Lindor at shortstop. Tyrone Taylor behind him in center field because Lindor is playing up the middle in the shift. 2-0 offering is well away on a slider. 3-0. Thirteenth start for Gurton and really has flipped this outing around. Hopes to work back here. 3-0. Called strike on a fastball down to 90 miles per hour. Count is 3-1. Two seam there from Gurton. 3-1 offering to Arias. He fouls off an inside slider and the count is full. Over the last three starts for Gurton, he has gone at least 4 innings twice. It was the last start on Saturday against Somerset, 2 innings on 55 pitches. He's matched that total of 55, 56th coming up. Nobody on, one down. 3-2, line the other way, shallow left. Here comes Rudick, drops down in front of him for a base hit. Tosses it into the cutoff man Lindor, and it's a one-out single for Victor Arias.
0: Soft contact, though. That's a good sign for Gurton if you're generating some soft contact. And he really hasn't been hit hard yet. When he's controlling the zone, he has been actually very good tonight.
1: 4 hits for the Fisher Cats, all singles. Here's the DH. Tall ready stance in dub lead. First offering, slider away, and the count is 1-0. Single in the first, single in the second, and in the third, so just a hit in every inning. Gleed, a 200 hitter with one home run. Fifth game for Dub Gleed. 1-0, it is low. Binghamton, they capped off the top half of the third after a single and a strikeout with a 4-6-3 double play. The Vicencio Lindor pinched up the middle. Schwartz holds on Arias at first base. Three-step lead for Arias, not going on the 1-0. And Gertens pitches inside on a slider. Three balls, no strikes. Sun setting here from Rabideau Stadium. Beautiful orange and pink clouds on the horizon in center fields. Gertens, 3-0, well away on a slider. Four-pitch walk. It's first and second here for New Hampshire, and Cutter Coffey will step in. Fisher Cats trailing by one.
0: Cam, there's been orange and blue skies since last Saturday.
1: You are the man.
0: What?
1: New York Knicks.
0: That's it. That's all that matters in this world.
1: When are we going to stop talking about the parade? Matt and I probably talked 2-3 innings last night about our journey to the parade.
0: Well, people were still asking us about it today around the ballpark. How'd we pull it off? Getting texts from old buddies.
1: I'll give you the spark notes as Suero's a mountain visit with Brendan Gurian. We leave Binghamton at 11 o'clock. We get to Hoboken at about 1:32 a.m. We wake up at 4:45 in the morning. Matt has a protein bar. I have a banana. We walk to the PATH train. We take a stop. We're at the World Trade Center. We cut some lines from 6 a.m. to 11. We wait for the parade. We watch the parade. Cutter Coffey steps in. First pitch of the ready. Could be two. Lindor backhands at short. Long throw from Lindor. It's not going to be in time. Would have been an unbelievable play for the two-time Gold Glove winner. Lindor is jogging to the New Hampshire dugout and shakes hands with someone in the New Hampshire dugout. And he will walk back to his position. Slow roller on a backhand would have been a pretty much impossible play. Lindor would be the guy to make it. And base is now juiced on the infield single with one out. So to finish off that parade conversation, Gabe Doty steps in, the shortstop. He's one for one. Bases are loaded. Corners in, middle infield back with one down. Gurton throws. It's fouled back. So we see the parade. Parade ends. We get to see all the big-time names. Myself, Matt, and Jaden Becker, the on-field hosts, sprint back to the World Trade Center, hop on the subway. We get back to Hoboken. Jaden goes to Jersey Mike's. He grabs food.
0: It's only right.
1: 0-1 pitch. Doty fouls it back on a slider. Count is 0-2. Matt and I sprint back. His girlfriend was very kind to have us stay over.
0: Shout out, Nicole.
1: And we change. And then Jaden comes to the apartment, hands us our Jersey Mike's, hop in the car. We drove Nicole to Morristown. 0-2 pitch. It's away and blocked from Suero. Saves a run. Count is 1-2. Only added 10 minutes to our ride. We get back to Binghamton at 4:05 p.m. for a 6:07 first pitch. And we called the game.
0: Still don't know how all the timing worked out train-wise, how there was no traffic driving.
1: We got it done. Can Doty get it done here? 1-2. Clips it back. Slider in. We'll do it again.
0: We really impressed no one more than our general manager, Richard Tulicki.
1: He was worried, and rightfully so, that we were not going to make it back, but we did. We saw him. First guy we saw in the parking lot was Richard.
0: Immediately checked his watch.
1: 1-2, block from Suero on a fastball. Count is even. But we also all split up the driving. I drove down to Hoboken at night on Wednesday. And then on the way back, Matt and Jaden split up the ride. Gurton, 2-2 count with one down. Bases juice the pitch. It's up and in on a slider, and Gurton now at 67 pitches is losing the zone. Doty looking to be 2 for 2. Binghamton leading 2-1. Big spot here in top four. Gerton from the windup. 3-2. Swing and a miss. Fastball elevated. Fifth punch out for Gerton. And there's two outs with the bases loaded. Has to get through Nick Goodwin, the second baseman, as Michael Collins will come out here at 68 pitches. And with a lefty warming up, Collins just made the point. So Brandon Gerton is going to be done with the bases juice as Gerton comes off the mound. And that really was the plan in a lot of ways, because Gerton was banged up a few starts back, has been under 60 pitches in back-to-back starts, throws 68 here tonight, and he throws 3 2/3 innings pitched, 5 strikeouts with 5 hits, and he's responsible with the runners on base as Binghamton goes to a left-hander. Bases loaded, 2 down, 2-1 Ponies in the fourth. 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
1: Rodriguez on the mound replacing Brendan Gerton. Bases loaded for New Hampshire. Two outs in a 2-1 Ponies lead. Nick Goodwin, the righty, steps in. First pitch, Goodwin skies it shallow center field. Sprinting in is Taylor. Back is Villavicencio. And the second baseman, Villavicencio, makes the catch for the third out. So we'll head back to break. All three stranded on two hits, and Brendan Gerton his final line. 3 2/3, 5 hits, an earned run. 3 walks and 5 strikeouts. Bottom four coming up. Ponies lead 2-1 on the WNBF Rumble Ponies Radio Network.
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1: JT Schwartz steps in. Gage Stanifer, fourth inning of work. We're at bottom four here from Rabideau Stadium. Inside the William Orr Band broadcast booth with Matt Levine, I'm Cam Manna. It's 2-1 Ponies. Schwartz, the lefty, shows bunt the first pitch and pulls it back. Count 1-0. Glad you can join us on this Friday night. Francisco Lindor, Tyrone Taylor, the rehab assignments. But Jose Ramos, he gave him the 2-1 lead, a homer back in the third with two outs. 1-0 pitch. Inside on a fastball. It's 2-0. Gage Stanifer, five punch outs. Struck out two in the third, but had the Ramos home run. Schwartz 0-for-1, struck out looking back in the second. 2-0 offering. Schwartz fouls it back. Two balls, one strike. Ponies hoping to tie up this series at two apiece. For JT, 2-0-1 hitter. Seven homers, 24 RBIs. All seven bombs over his last 24 games. Holds the bat on his shoulder. 2-1 inside. 3-1. Stanifer now 67 pitches. Toronto's number five prospect. Holds a 2-4 record, 4.47 ERA. 3-1, Schwartz clobbers it. Left center field. Cunningham now settling under it in the gap, and he makes the catch for the first down. Schwartz a tad under that baseball the opposite way, and there's one down. Vincent Perozzo, Kevin Villavicencio duo, 6-7-8 for the Ponies. Perozzo has been a machine. Three hits last night. He's 1-for-1, singled and stranded at third in the second inning. He poked one to left field in that last at-bat. First pitch, inner half, four seam. Count is 1-0. Perozzo hitting 274, leading the squad over his first 27 games. 1-0, big swing and a miss at a fastball. Now, through that amount of games, 25-plus, there's not been a pony that has hit 270. Perozzo also six homers, 16 RBIs. 1-1 is in. Count is 2-1. No pitcher, no pitcher. Nobody warming up for New Hampshire down the left field line in their bullpen. Stanifer from the stretch, toes the rubber. 2-1, Perozzo, hard ground ball. Glove from Burgos at first, flips to Stanifer for the second out on the 3-1 putout. Hard hit ball, 101 off the bat from Vincent Perozzo.
0: Cam, is it just me or is it a little dark even with the lights on?
1: It is a little bit dark.
0: Maybe that's the clouds?
1: It's got to be a mix of the dark clouds mixed with the purple, orange that's in the sky hovering over the stadium.
0: I feel like it's that almost that dusk where it's tough to track a ball possibly.
1: First pitch to Villavicencio, the righty, is fouled back. Now, not sure if that was last night or the night before when it was dusk and the lights weren't on around 7:45, 8 o'clock. 0-1 pitch. Villavicencio looks at a fastball for a strike. It's 0-2. Stanifer looking for his first true 1-2-3. 75th pitch coming up for the righty. And Villavicencio is 1-for-1. 0-2 up and in. Villavicencio went the opposite way back in the second inning on a fastball with two strikes. He's hitting 250 through his first 12 games. 1-2, Villavicencio goes fishing at a slider, and it's the sixth punch-out for Gage Stanifer. He walks off the mound. We'll see if he comes back out for the fifth, but through four from Rabideau Stadium. It's the Rumble Ponies 2, Fisher Cats 1 on the WNBF Rumble Ponies Radio Network.
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0: Gabby Rodriguez, who got the final out of the fourth inning, stranded the bases loaded on one pitch. Now gets the fifth, his first full inning of work. Faces the top of the order, Micheletti Jr., Parker, and Burgos, with the Rumble Ponies ahead 2-1 in the top of the fifth inning. Lefty deals to the lefty, and it's low for ball one on a breaking ball. Micheletti Jr. is 0-1 with a strikeout, also drew a walk and scored a run. Francisco Lindor is still in the game at shortstop. Tyrone Taylor is still in the game in center field. The 1-0 pitch. Inside, and the count goes to 2-0. Both Lindor and Taylor playing their first games on this rehab assignment. The 2-0 from Rodriguez. Jam shot, foul, popped up behind the plate. And it is a foul ball into the seats, and the count is 2-1. Two balls, one strike on Micheletti Jr. Parker to follow. He has reached base twice. 2-1 coming. It's low, just below the knees on a fastball, and the count goes to 3-1. So the final line for Brendan Gurton tonight in the start. First inning was rough. After that was very good. 3 2/3, 5 hits, 1 run, 3 walks, 5 Ks, 68 pitches. 3-1 pitch. Micheletti lines it foul into the net. It's full. Only 35 strikes, though, for Gurton. So 35 strikes and 33 balls was the split. And ultimately, that was too many to get him through 4 innings. Sun's starting to set. Almost dark out here in Binghamton. Lights on. 3-2 pitch. Jammed and fouled off again. Third base side this time above the netting. And the count remains 3-2. 2-1, Rumble Ponies in front. Jose Ramos hit a go-ahead solo homer in the third inning. 10th home run of the year, second straight game with a homer. Lindor, the shortstop, is playing to the left of second base. Heels on the grass. 3-2. Line foul, third base side, and Micheletti Jr. stays alive. He will see an 8th pitch in this plate appearance. Lindor and Taylor are due up second and third in the bottom of the fifth if they take their third at-bats of the game. 3-2. Breaking ball lifted, shallow right field. Ramos sprinting in, still coming on. Ramos dives and makes. No, he dropped it. It's in shallow right. Picks it up, throws to second. Lindor could not pick it cleanly. And Micheletti Jr. is safe at second base with a double. Jose Ramos sprinted a long way. Dove and tried to make a basket catch, and it fell in and out of his mitt once he hit the ground, and it's a double for Eddie Micheletti Jr. If you're looking on our screen, Kevin Villavicencio did not see that ball, and it is that time of night. where it's tough to track a fly ball because of the sky. And if it gets higher than the light stanchion, it's almost impossible. Aaron Parker steps in. Singled and walked. He's reached base twice. Micheletti Jr. is on second, his 14th double of the year. Here comes the pitch. Slider missed outside, and it is ball one. So the tying run on second base for New Hampshire in a 2-1 game in the top of the fifth. Ponies in front. Rodriguez is set. And his 1-0 pitch. Called strike at the knees, and the count goes to 1-1. We were talking with new Rumble Ponies relief pitcher Garrett Stratton in the dugout earlier, and he asked us to set an over-under on the amount of attendance tonight. 1-1 pitch from Rodriguez. Swung on and missed on a slider. Parker's now behind 1-2. I said, what did I say, 4,900 is the over-under, because I thought over that we're going to have 5,000 at least.
1: And then I said under.
0: What do you think? It's tough to tell, right? I think it's at least 5. Party deck is filled. 1-2 pitch. Strike 3 called outside corner on a fastball. And Rodriguez fans Parker looking for the first out of the fifth and his first strikeout of this outing.
1: Yeah, 5,000. Just looking around, it very start of the game, and you talk about the ticket sales, I would say maybe 5 flat was the max. Right now, it's definitely below 5.
0: We will get that final number later on in the show. Be sure to stay tuned. Jorge Burgos bats. First pitch to the lefty. Strike on a fastball. Nothing in one. Burgos is 1-for-2. Singled in the first. Hit into a double play in the third inning. Rodriguez, the 27-year-old lefties, 2-1, a 4.37 ERA. Had a scoreless outing 3 days ago. 0-1 pitch, called strike on a fastball, nothing in two. Struck out 3, walked 2, did not allow a hit or a run in an inning and a third on June 16th in the series opener. Game 4 of a 6-game set. No balls, 2 strikes, and 1 out. Here comes the pitch. It's spiked in the dirt, and the count is a ball and 2 strikes. One ball, 2 strikes. Pitch to Burgos. That's low on a slider. It's a 2-1 lead for Binghamton with 1 out and a runner on second for the Fisher Cats. New Hampshire won the first 2 games. Binghamton won last night. Here's the 2-2. That's a called strike 3 on the outside corner. A slider clips the black of the plate. Second strikeout for Gabby Rodriguez. He has fanned 2 in a row, both looking. And now 2 outs after the leadoff double. Micheletti still at second. Now Carter Cunningham bats.
5: Now batting left fielder Carter Cunningham.
0: Here comes the first pitch to Cunningham. He pops it up into shallow left. Lindor goes out there, waves off, makes the grab, moving into shallow left field. Francisco Lindor ends the inning on a pop fly. He makes the catch at shortstop in shallow left. We'll see if he gets an at-bat. We'll see if Tyrone Taylor does too. Would be their third at-bat of the game. Coming up in the bottom of the fifth, a leadoff double for Micheletti, but he does not score. Halfway through, Binghamton up 2-1 on the WNBF Rumble Ponies Radio Network.
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0: Nick Roselli leads off the home half of the fifth inning for Binghamton, up 2-1 against Gage Stanifer. Stanifer into his fifth inning of work, deals. And that's line back foul to the top of the netting by Roselli, and it's nothing and one. Nick Roselli struck out his first time. Francisco Lindor has come out on deck. He will take his third plate appearance of the night. He's 1-for-2. Tyrone Taylor is in the hole. The 0-1 pitch, and Roselli swings through a fastball, and the count is nothing and two. Second game at AA for Roselli. Drew a walk, drove in a run last night in his debut. Has his dad and his girlfriend in attendance tonight. Got to be super cool. They know that drive from Long Island. Right up 17. 0-2 pitch. High from Stanifer. And the count goes to a ball and two strikes. Two runs on five hits for Binghamton. Stanifer sets, and the 1-2 pitch up and away, and the count to 2-2. Stanifer has now thrown 80 pitches as he tries to get through five innings. He is set for a 2-2 to Roselli. The pitch from the righty, lined into the net, foul. Still 2-2. Stanifer got through five on 90 pitches in his last start at Hartford, allowed two runs. Four walks, five Ks. His last win came on May 27th, five innings at Somerset. He has gone five in three of his last four starts. 2-2. And Roselli fouls it away again, working a long plate appearance. He will see a seventh pitch. In a night where Francisco Lindor and Tyrone Taylor are beginning a rehab assignment. Two balls, two strikes. Stanifer out of the stretch. Called strike three through the splitter, and Roselli goes down looking. It started up at the high above the zone, and it dropped in at the top of the letters. Seventh strikeout for Stanifer, and now Lindor comes up for the third time. Walking up to My Girl by the Temptations. First pitch, Lindor lays off and takes the fastball high. Ball one. Cam, I was lucky enough to go to some of the postseason games in 2024 when the Mets made a run to the NLCS. They had the Temptations at Citi Field perform before one of the games.
1: Wow.
0: It was incredible. 1-0 pitch. Called strike on Lindor on a fastball inside corner. It's 1-1. He singled in the first, grounded it through the right side over 100 miles an hour. He scored a run, then flied out to shallow center his last time up. He has played five innings at shortstop. The 1-1. Splitter, called strike at the knees, and Lindor falls behind 1-2.
1: Stanifer has worked Lindor in back-to-back ABs. You just feel like Lindor is just waiting on his pitch.
0: He's batting from the left side. 1-2 to Lindor. Upstairs on a fastball. And the count goes to 2-2. Stanifer climbs to 87 pitches.
1: He hasn't gone back-to-back fastballs too often either.
0: Just the second time Lindor's been on the IL since coming to the Mets in his sixth year in New York. The 2-2. Swung on and tipped into the catcher's glove. Parker holds it, and Lindor strikes out on a fastball.

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4: Pitching change for New Hampshire. Mason Olsen, the lefty, comes in with two outs in the fifth. The Rumble Ponies ahead by a score of 2-1. Tyrone Taylor digs in for his third plate appearance in game one of his rehab assignment. He is 1-for-2. First pitch from the lefty. Taylor takes the breaking ball down and in, and it's ball one. Gage Stanifer struck out 8 and walked 0 over 4 2/3. 5 hits, 2 runs, and only 1 earned. 88 pitches, 55 strikes, and had a gutsy final out of striking out Lindor. 1-0 pitch coming. Taylor belts it in the air to deep right center field. Arias back to the track. He's at the wall, and it is out of here. Tyrone Taylor goes deep to center, just to the right of the batter's eye for a solo home run in his third plate appearance in game one of his rehab assignment. The 32-year-old Mets outfielder goes deep, and his home run puts the Rumble Ponies in front by a score of 3-1 here in the bottom of the fifth.
5: What a shot from Tyrone Taylor. Man, he got a hold of that one.
4: Here comes the first pitch to Suero. He lines it to left field, and that's down. And it rolls to the wall very quickly. Pinballs in left field along the fence. Suero slides feet first into second safely with a double. And does a big-time dance move. And Chris Suero ropes a double down the left field line. 108 off the bat. And it's back-to-back extra base hits for Tyrone Taylor and Chris Suero. Two-out double. And the Rumble Ponies have greeted Mason Olsen harshly. Up 3-1 with two outs in the fifth. Taylor's home run traveled, well, it says 364. That's impossible. Here's the first pitch to Ramos, down and in, ball one. But it came off the bat at 104 miles an hour. So Tyrone Taylor goes deep on a 1-0 pitch. His first home run, his second hit on this rehab assignment. Suero's at second, 1-0 from Olsen. And Ramos swings on top of a slider, it's 1-1. Ramos homered back in the third, down the right field line, it gave Binghamton the lead. Taylor has been on the IL since May 26th with a right hip flexor strain. 1-1 pitch. Ramos takes it in the dirt. It scoots to the right of Parker. Suero advances to third on the wild pitch. Great dirt ball read, and Suero gets to third base. Three-one. Rumble Ponies in front with Suero at third in the bottom of the fifth. 43 games for Taylor in New York this year. The 2-1 pitch to Ramos. Swung on and missed. 2-2. He has 3 home runs for New York this year. And if you remember that walk-off home run he hit against the Yankees in the Subway Series, that was electric.

0: Two balls and two strikes and two outs with Suero at third. Olsen is set and the pitch. Ramos takes it on the outside corner, strike three on a curveball. Ramos goes down looking, and that ends the frame. But Tyrone Taylor homers in his third at-bat. He has two hits. Suero doubled. He's stranded. Binghamton leads 3-1 after five on the WNBF Rumble Ponies Radio Network.
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0: Binghamton as we head to the top of the sixth inning from Rabideau Stadium. Tyrone Taylor on his rehab assignment. Solo homer, deep center field, gives the Ponies a 2-1 lead. He has a two-hit night. Palmer is now in right field, so Tyrone Taylor is out of the game. Brian Matuire, the new arm for Binghamton, and his first pitch to the lefty, Victor Arias, is inside, count 1-0. So Jalen Palmer will replace Tyrone Taylor. Francisco Lindor, however, he is still in the game, playing shortstop for the Ponies. Matuire, the right-hander, is 1-0. Swung on and missed from Arias. Count is 1-1. Gabby Rodriguez is done in relief, an inning and a third, a hit. Struck out two. No runs and no walks for the left-hander. First base side of the rubber is Matuire. 1-1. Arias clips it back. Count is 1-2. Francisco Lindor, he is 1-for-3. Struck out in his last AB. We'll see if he does hit again. But long way to back to the top of the order. Binghamton has 5-9 due up. So maybe Lindor just playing the field and then he'll be done. For Arias, he's 1-for-2. Singled back in the fourth. Matuire's 1-2. Swing and a miss. Brian Matuire, the inside slider. His first punch-out, and there's one down. Matuire, 29 years old, a 4.13 ERA. Matuire coming in for his 23rd appearance of the year. Leads the Ponies in saves with four. Here's the righty, Dub Glean. First pitch curveball in there for a strike. Front door for Matuire. Glido for one, walks back in the fourth. Fifth game with New Hampshire. Glove with the belt for Matuire. 0-1. Chopper left side and foul down the third baseline. Tyrone Taylor's home run got everybody at Mirabito Stadium going. Been a great crowd here tonight. Biggest of the year. It was Mason Olsen into the game. First batter he saw. Tyrone Taylor jolted a home run. 0-2 count. Nobody on, one down. Matuire deals and a check swing foul into the road from Dub Glead. Two home runs for Binghamton. Jose Ramos' solo shot. Ramos gave Binghamton the 2-1 lead back in the third. Brian Matuire has not allowed a run in 18 of 22 appearances. His 0-2 clipped foul left side. 7 hits for Binghamton, 6 for New Hampshire. 2-run difference. Ponies hoping to even up the series at 2 apiece. Gleed back of the box, tall stance. 0-2 delivery, way outside on the curve. Matuire in his 9th season in the Mets system. So Lindor, who's been with the Mets since 2021, Matuire, he was drafted back in 2018. 1-2 count with one down. The pitch, swing and a miss. Curveball from Matuire once again. His 2nd punch out in his first 10 pitches. And there's 2 down. There are 2 players in the Mets organization left for the 2018 draft class. It's Jalen Palmer and Wright and Brian Matuire that are still in the farm system. Here's Cutter Coffey, the third baseman. The righty's 1-for-2. First pitch, Coffey out in front. Curveball again from Matuire. He is flipping through that pitch. Coffey hitting .230, 2 homers and 22 RBIs. Holds the bat on his shoulder and it points down towards the dirt. 0-1. Wave and a miss. Slider away. Count is 0-2. And Brian Matuire is in a flow state on the rubber. Hoping for a 1-2-3. New Hampshire has struck out twice in back-to-back innings. This makes it 3 straight. Can Matuire find a 1-2-3 with all K's? 0-2. Called strike 3. Fastball at 96 for Matuire on the outer half. 3 up, 3 down, all via the K. And Matuire, he throws just 13 pitches out of the pen. We head to bottom 6. Ponies lead 3-1 on the WNBF Rumble Ponies Radio Network.
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0: The Rumble Ponies crowd singing happy birthday to a kid named Mason. 4,500 strong here on this Friday night. It's 3-1 Binghamton, bottom 6. Matt Rudick, the lefty, in the box. Mason Olson, the lefty, in time called before the first pitch. Baseball was on the field, first base side. From the William Orban broadcast booth, Cam Manna with you. Binghamton in front, 3-1. Tyrone Taylor, rehab assignment. He is done after 5 innings of work, and he hit a home run. First pitch to Matt Rudick is inside, count 1-0. Francisco Lindor was in the game, in the field in top 6. He will likely be done as well. Lindor 1-for-3 tonight. 1-0 to Rudick. Slider away from Olson. Count is 2-0. Mason Olson, 24 years old. signed with the Blue Jays in June of 2025 and started this year with High A Vancouver. His 2-0 to Rudick, way inside. Did it clip him? Yes, it did. Slider just off the top of the shoulder. Matt Rudick reaches base for the first time tonight, and Binghamton a leadoff base runner for the third time. JT Schwartz, Vincent Perozzo to follow. All lefties against the lefty in Mason Olson. Binghamton, their goal to tie this series up at 2 apiece. Final three games of the first half. Neither side with more playoff implications, just looking to turn a leaf into half number two. First pitch of Schwartz, slider inside, just missed. Count is 1-0. Gage standing for the starter, 4 2/3. He struck out 8. 6 hits, 2 earned, did not walk a batter. And he struck out Lindor, his final batter of the night. 1-0 count, pick over to first. Standing up is Rudick, no tag from Burgos. Schwartz hitting 200. He's 0-2 tonight. 7 homers and 24 RBIs for the 26-year-old out of Newport Beach, California. Infield shifted right side. Schwartz steps back in with 10 seconds on the pitch clock. 1-0 count. Rudick goes. Pitch inside. Throw from Parker down. Rudick head first slide. Not in time. Stolen base for Matt Rudick. Third stolen base for Rudick here in Binghamton. Had 4 in Syracuse in 20 games. Comes back down to Binghamton where he has been a fan favorite over the last couple of years. 3-1 Ponies lead in bottom six. But to extend on the lead. Shortstop and Doty holds on Rudick, who's bouncing around. 2-0 offering. Slider clips the inner half this time. 2-1. Mason Olson started his college career at Southern Idaho. Weekend starter there, finished his career at BYU for the Provo, Utah native. His 2-1. Shorts chops it foul, first base side. Evens up at 2 apiece. On Binghamton's side, Gerton, he is done after 3 2/3. Matuire struck out the side, replacing Rodriguez. New Hampshire has struck out 10 times tonight. So Binghamton, top to bottom, playing a good brand of baseball. And at the right time with Lindor and Taylor in the house. Rudick off second, 2-2. It is away on a curveball, count is 3-2. Binghamton last night, 2-for-9 with runners in scoring position, but won the game 8-1. They used 2 long balls. Suero and Ramos went yard last night. Olson sets third base side of the rubber. 3-2. Schwartz chops it left side. Tough play for Doty. Charges at short. Long throw to first. Not in time. Gets past Burgos and into the first base dugout. Matt Rudick will score going from second to third. And the ball that is out of play. And it's a 4-1 Rumble Ponies lead. Schwartz a slow dribbler. And Doty did not eat it. Looked to make the tough play. Bounced in front of Burgos at first. And he cannot glove it. And Schwartz will head to second base with nobody out. Likely going to be ruled an infield single. That was a very tough play for Doty to make. If it is, Schwartz gets his first hit of the night. Vincent Perozzo steps in. He's 1-for-2. Team lead, 271 hitter. Olson, first pitch. Fastball at the knees, called strike. Official scoring is an error. They call an E6 there on Doty. 0-1. Called strike, fastball knee-high to Perozzo. It's 0-2. That's a difficult play to call because Doty is charging in backhanded, throwing on the run. Perozzo, 0-2, swings to a slider way out in front. Second strikeout for Olson. He struck out 1 in the 5th, and there's 1 out here in the 6th. Kevin Villavicencio will dig in. eight hitter for Binghamton, Nick Roselli to follow, and then Francisco Lindor, he is the leadoff man, so you wonder if Lindor is still available after playing the field in top six. Villavicencio bats right. First pitch, skies it deep in the air to center field. Arias is back, now settles under it. He makes the catch. Schwartz, he's going to tag from second to third, and the throw-in is cut off from Goodwin at second base. So Villavicencio does a job. Schwartz 90 feet away with two outs for Nick Roselli, the Binghamton hometown kid. Roselli from Levittown on Long Island and was a standout at Binghamton University. Hit 349 for the Bearcats. Still in search of his first hit for the Rumble Ponies here at AA. Another lefty-on-lefty matchup. First pitch, fastball away, count 1-0. 4-1 Rumble Ponies on the E6 from Doty. Ponies have scored in back-to-back innings. Schwartz walks off third, 1-0. Roselli to right field. This one is down for a base hit. Schwartz will score. Nick Roselli, an RBI single. His first AA hit and his second RBI with the Ponies. It's a 5-1 lead in bottom six. And the Binghamton faithful, and if you can hear it on the crowd mic, that Bearcat roar for Roselli extends the Binghamton lead. A lot of these fans spent a lot of time watching Roselli and leading a Binghamton Bearcat team that won multiple America East titles. And Francisco Lindor, he's back out. 1-for-3, his fourth AB here tonight. He'll bat right for the first time against Olsen. First pitch, called strike on the slider. Lindor was batting left against Stanifer, but now right against Olsen. Lindor singled to lead off the game and scored. He struck out in his last AB. Everybody packed in tonight for the three-time All-Star. 0-1, sliders away. Count is 1-1. Lindor, a four-time Silver Slugger. Eighth in Mets franchise history for homers, seventh in stolen bases, and 14th in runs batted in. Two outs in the sixth, 5-1 game. 1-1. It is low on a changeup. Two balls, one strike. Gage Stanifer, he attacked Lindor on the strikeout in the fifth. We'll see how Olsen works here. That changeup missed well low. Roselli's off first base. He had the ribby. 2-1, up and in. Count is 3-1. It's going to be Lindor's final at-bat tonight. And so many fans in this crowd, their iPhones out, filming Lindor here in Binghamton. It's his first rehab assignment with the Mets. 3-1. Fired in. Lindor pops it up first base side. It is out of play. Lindor battling a calf injury. An all-star once with the Mets, but they need him back in Queens. We're in that royal blue Mets helmet. Takes a couple practice swings and steps back in. 3-2, two down. 5-1 Binghamton. Roselli's off first. Olsen's pitch. Lindor goes the opposite way. Deep right field. Micheletti backpedaling at the track and makes the catch at the warning track. Almost lost the ball in the lights. And that is the third out. So Lindor likely done going 1-for-4 tonight, but Nick Roselli, the Binghamton University alumnus, he has an RBI single, and the Ponies take a 5-1 lead after six. We head to the seventh from Rabideau Stadium on the WNBF Rumble Ponies Radio Network.
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0: return to Morabito Stadium. Top of the seventh inning. Ponies leading 5-1. Rehab assignment night for Tyrone Taylor and Francisco Lindor. They are now both done here in the seventh. Cade Doty steps in. Brian Matuire, the right-hander for Binghamton. First pitch. It is low on a fastball. Count is 1-0. So Binghamton moving around their defense just a tad. Give you those adjustments in just a second. 1-0 pitch. It is outside. Count is 2-0. Nick Roselli is still at third base. Now, Kevin Villavicencio has moved to shortstop. And it looks like Nick Lucky is going to be at second base. 2-0 pitch. Swing and a miss. Count is 2-1. Lindor goes 1-for-4. Tyrone Taylor, two hits at a solo shot. Back in the fifth inning. Matuire's 2-1. Swung on and missed. Beautiful curveball. It's 2-2. Matuire struck out the side in the sixth. And then when Taylor came out in the top half of the sixth inning, Palmer replaced him, but he goes to right. Ramos in center. 2-2. Wave and a miss. Slider away from Matuire. He has struck out four consecutive. How about it for Matuire? Over his last five outings, he has not had a multi-strikeout, or he's had a multi-strikeout outing every time. At least three in four of the five. Make it four. It's been a strikeout machine. Here's Nick Goodwin, the righty, batting ninth. Matuire, long look. First pitch, fastball in there for a strike. Matuire, 14 strikeouts over his last six innings pitched. And that number is going to skyrocket. Glove with the belt for the right-hander. 0-1. Fastball is in, and the count is 1-1. One down here in the seventh, 5-1. Rumble Ponies lead. They've scored three runs over the last two half innings. 1-1, way to the backstop. Curveball that went behind Goodwin. First time Matuire has missed all night. Nick Lucky, who's at second base, from Denver, Pennsylvania, 26 years old, went to Coastal Carolina. He's playing in his third game with Binghamton. Came from the Lancaster Stormers of the Independent League. 2-1 is outside from Matuire. It's 3-1. Binghamton in search of evening up this series at two apiece. 3-1 count with one down. Matuire struck out four straight. His pitch is fouled off on an inside slider. And Goodwin was almost hit. That was a excuse me swing. So Matuire can keep the strikeout streak alive. Goodwin is 0-for-2. He flew out back in the fourth. First time he's faced Matuire. Right-hander sets. Can he do it again? Is 3-2. Swing and a miss. Back goes flying from Goodwin. Five straight from Matuire. Nasty outside slider for the right-hander. 24 pitches, 5 Ks. Can he make it? Six consecutive put down via the K. Top of the order, the lefty and Eddie Micheletti. First pitch is inside and low. The count is 1-0. Brian Matuire in his zen mode on the rubber. Toes it first base side, 1-0 count. Pitch way inside, count 2-0. Matuire's been a strikeout pitcher, and he's also been a high leverage arm for Binghamton. Leads the squad with four saves. Two down in the seventh, 2-0. It's low on a fastball. Count is 3-0. Matuire hoping to not lose Micheletti, who's 1-for-2. Doubled back in the fifth, walked and scored in the first. Can he work back? 3-0 to the plate. It is well inside on a slider. So Matuire, he strikes out 5 straight and then walks Micheletti here in the seventh. He's got 29 pitches.
1: Now batting, the catcher, Aaron Parker.
0: Aaron Parker will now step in with 2 down. Matuire this year, those strikeout numbers, they've looked good. 37 coming into this outing. First pitch to Parker is outside. Making 42 now for Brian Matuire on the year. Parker the backstop, he's also 1-for-2. Single back in the third. He walked in the first inning. Matuire sets, long look. 1-0. Misses outside on a heater, and Chris Suero will walk out for the backstop to talk to Matuire. Couple of misses now from the right-hander. Long talk between Suero and Matuire. 5-1 game of the seventh. Binghamton leads. Brennan Gurton, one inning with the start. Rodriguez, an inning of the third, scoreless. Suero walks back to his squat. Parker steps back in. 2-0 count. Pitch. Parker grounds it first base side and foul. Mm-hmm. 32 pitches for Matuire. Through 34 last Friday against Somerset, he got the save. He pitched 2 nights back against New Hampshire, an inning and a third, 3 strikeouts. Sets and deals the 2-1. Called striking the fastball. Count is 2-2. And Matuire looking for 5 punch-outs through 2 innings. Can Matuire do it? Looking for 5 strikeouts through 2. Runner on, 2 down. 2-2 pitch. Inside curveball. Count is full. Nick Roselli and a sack fly from Kevin Villavicencio extended Binghamton's lead in the sixth. Matuire toes the rubber. Takes a deep breath. Payoff pitch. Runner goes. Pitch is fouled back. Pitch count climbing, but Matuire, he could strike out Parker. It's going to be one walk that would separate 6 straight retired via the K. Crowd into it. Parker waves the bat twice. Runner's going to go. Matuire deals. Wave and a miss. 6 punch outs for Brian Matuire. He points to the sky, off the rubber to the first base dugout. Man, dominance from Matuire through 2 innings. Him and Chris Suero, a handshake into the first base dugout. And we get through 6.5. Let's stretch it out here from Binghamton. 5 for the Ponies, 1 for the Fisher Cats on the WNBF Rumble Ponies Radio Network.
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0: We've stretched it out here from Rabideau Stadium on this Friday night, bottom seven, and it's a 5-1 Rumble Ponies lead. Brian Matuire, six punchouts through two innings of work, and Jalen Palmer will take the rubber. Mason Olson back on the mound. His second full inning of work. Palmer replacing Tyrone Taylor. Him and Francisco Lindor out of the game. They're back in the clubhouse now, probably doing their media availability. Jalen Palmer, he steps in replacing Tyrone Taylor. First pitch to the righty is inside. Count is 1-0. Palmer hitting .206, three RBIs. His 22nd game with the Ponies. Has six doubles on his 13 hits. 1-0, way inside. Count is 2-0 to Palmer. Binghamton scored two in the sixth. Nick Roselli, his first double-A hit, and an RBI. 2-0, ground ball, soft, left side, and foul down the line. Ponies hoping to even up this series at two apiece, and what an atmosphere it's been tonight. Two long balls, Jose Ramos and Tyrone Taylor, and good pitching for the Ponies. Olson sets, 2-1. Curveball called strike, 2-2. I looked upstairs. Palmer steps out here. Tyrone Taylor had two hits tonight, played a good center field. Palmer's in right now. 2-2, way outside. Jose Ramos, he's in center. Mason Olson up to 34 pitches. Nobody up in the New Hampshire bullpen. The lefty sets. 3-2. Palmer fouls it back. First base side and off the awning. On a ooze and ahs, a fan makes a catch. Wide stance now for Jalen Palmer. Olson, 3-2. Palmer goes fishing at a changeup. Mason Olson, he picks up his third punchout, one in each inning that he's pitched. He got two outs in the fifth, but allowed a home run. That was to Taylor. That was one out here in the seventh. Here's Chris Suero. Mets number 14 prospect. Doubled back in the fifth inning. First pitch to Suero. Breaking ball hangs upstairs. Count is 1-0. Suero hitting 195, a team lead, 11 homers. Olson deals. Suero pops it up behind home plate. No room for Parker. It is out of play. One Ponies lead here in bottom seven. Nine hits tonight after 10 last night in the win. 1-1. Beautiful breaking ball. Sliders in there. Count is 1-2. Olson looks a lot more calm here after a long sixth inning. Hit by a pitch, an error. Suero pops up the 1-2. It's foul first base side.

0: 39th pitch coming up for Olson. Replacing Gage Stanna for a struck out 8 over 4 and 2 thirds. 1-2. Called strike 3. Inside fastball. Suero did not love it. And there are two down. Fourth punch out there for Olson. Just on the inner half. Brings up Jose Ramos. 1-for-3, 2 strikeouts. And at the go-ahead homer in third. Ramos, the right-handed bat, has 10 bombs. First pitch, called strike on a slider, inner half. Went the opposite way down the right field line and over the batter's tunnel, that's in right field. Oh, 1, another strike, slider away, it's 0-2. So Olson a chance to force a 1-2-3. It has been a strikeout party. 2 for Olson. And then in the top half of the seventh, Matuire struck out 3 with a walk. If you like strikeouts, this is the inning. Can it be 6 in the inning? 0-2, it is low. Count is 1-2. Olson sets up third base side. Jose Ramos waves the bat. 1-2. Misses on a fastball in. The count is even at 2 apiece. Nine hits tonight. And 5 runs on the lead. Olson 2-2. It is way low. It's spiked on a change. And the count is full. Fans have still held on here tonight, even with Lindor and Taylor out of the game. It's been a really good night for baseball from Binghamton. Olson looks for the 1-2-3. His payoff, swing and a miss. He strikes out the side. Matuire struck out 3 with a walk in the top half. 6 strikeouts in this inning. We head to the 8th. Ponies still holding on a 5-1 lead on the WNBF Rumble Ponies Radio Network.
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0: Top of the eighth inning for Binghamton. It's a 5-1 Rumble Ponies lead. Brian Matuire is done in relief. 2 innings, 6 strikeouts, and 1 walk. He almost struck out 6 consecutive. And that walk is what changed what would have been a historic outing for Matuire. Zach Peek in relief. His first pitch to Jorge Burgos is a strike. Peek the righty, Burgos the lefty. 3-4-5 for New Hampshire. Zach Peek back with Binghamton after a stint in Syracuse. His 0-1. Burgos slams it to right in the gap. Going to be trouble. It's going to skip to the wall. Burgos steps on first, heading for second. Ramos, the throw in, is cut off. And it's a stand-up leadoff double for Jorge Burgos. His second hit of the night. And Burgos' tying team lead, 13th double of the year. Him and Micheletti, both with 13 doubles. So Zach Peake, first batter he sees, that's a double. Peake, 28 years old, was with AAA Syracuse on May 22nd, made five appearances. Also started twice and held a 2.16 ERA in AAA. Here's Carter Cunningham, the lefty. Peake picks up, sliding back is Burgos, no tag from Villavicencio. Peake for Binghamton, a 3 ERA. He's 2-0 on the year. Long, flowy hair, back of the cap. His pitch up and in, off the glove of Suero. It's a pass ball. Just off the glove of Suero on an inside slider. Burgos advances 90 feet. Ponies leading 5-1 here in the eighth, but New Hampshire looking to rally here. Binghamton on the year when they lead after seven innings. They are 19-4. Cunningham's 0-2. Sacrifice fly in the first. 1-0. Off the glove of Suero again on a fastball to the backstop, and Burgos will score. Back-to-back pass balls from Chris Suero just off his glove. Those pitches are not well off the plate. Burgos scores a double, two pass balls, and it's a 5-2 game in the eighth. That was almost a strike as well. That does not happen often with Chris Suero. Very good defensively. 2-0 from Peake. Fastball's low, 3-0, and you hope this does not rattle Peake. Victor Arias on deck, 3-4-5 for New Hampshire. Peake delivers. Fastball strike at the Fisher Cats logo. Zach Peake, four-seam, two-seam, a slider, curveball, and a change. For a reliever, he's got a repertoire. 3-1, it is fouled off of the box. Fastball there at 93 for Peake. He signed with the Mets as a minor league free agent in February. Drafted all the way back in 2018, 31st round by the Atlanta Braves. 3-2. This is hammered down the line from Cunningham, and that is foul. Now, what I said is completely just wrong. I was reading Gabby Rodriguez's bio. Zach Peake signed by the Mets in December of 2025, sixth round pick in 2019 with the Angels. Second I read it, I said Peake one was not a 31st round pick, and he was not with the Braves. 3-2 count. The pitch. Cunningham pops it up. Third base side and out of play. Carter Cunningham hitting .286, two homers. They both came last weekend in the series against Hartford. He's got nine RBIs in his early going in his first 13 games. Nobody out, 3-2 count. Peake throws, ground ball. Schwartz is there at first. Flips to Peake, 3-1 put out for the first out. Binghamton leading by three in the eighth inning. What has been a special night, Francisco Lindor and Tyrone Taylor making rehab assignments. Here's Victor Arias, he's 1-for-3, single back in the fourth. Narrow lefty stance for Arias. First pitch is low and inside for a ball. Hitting .235, 16 ribbies and five homers. Victor Arias, 22 years old, signed as an international free agent back in 2019. 1-0, way out in front of a curveball. It's 1-1. Mets are off tonight, back in action. in Philadelphia tomorrow. Have the off day today. We'll give you some Eastern League scores. The race is between Hartford and Somerset in the Northeast Division. 1-1 pitch. Line back and foul. Richmond clinched the Southwest title. That came last week, a week ago today. In the Eastern League, Somerset, they fell to Portland 6-2 earlier today. And Reading, they beat Hartford 4-2, so neither squad will gain ground. 1-2 is inside. Somerset needed a win. They trail in the Northeast Division by 2.5 games. So now with 2 games to go, going to be tough. Hartford did lose, so still a shot. Swing and a miss at the 2-2. Inside curveball from Peak. His first punch out, and there's two down. Have to look at the head-to-head records to see if Hartford will clinch. But Hartford could have won tonight with a Somerset loss. That is not the case. Erie, they beat Harrisburg 7-3. Richmond, they fell to Chesapeake 4-2. First pitch, swing and a miss to Dub Glee. Count is 0-1. And Akron fell to Altoona 3-2. Fireworks going off in the distance in center field. Tonight is firework night from Rabideau Stadium after the game. 0-1 to Glee, and he slams it to left center field and deep. Back is Ramos. Ramos makes the catch in left center. Tracks it down for the third out. A leadoff double for Jorge Burgos. He advances to third and home on two pass balls. And it's a 5-2 game as Peak puts down the next three. We head to bottom eight. Ponies lead by 3 on the WNBF Rebel Ponies Radio Network.
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0: Home after the eighth inning, Binghamton looks for insurance. They lead 5-2. Matt Rudick, the lefty, steps in. Mason Olson, the lefty, his first pitch. Called strike on his slider. Count is 0-1. 5-2 Binghamton lead. As fireworks going off in the distance in center field. Fireworks also after this game from Rabideau Stadium. 0-1 is outside to Rudick. Mason Olson in relief. Just the second arm being used tonight for New Hampshire. Olson has shown he's gone the distance this year. He's pitched 2 1/3 innings so far. Pitch to Rudick is swung on and missed. Count is 1-2. Season high is 5 innings. Has pitched at least 3 innings 8 times. Matt Rudick's 0-2. Pitches outside of the backstop. 2-2. He was hit by a pitch and scored in the 6th. Binghamton used 1 hit in that inning and scored 2 runs. Nick Roselli, he had a single. his first hit in RBI in Double A. 2-2 offering. It's up and inside. Count is full. If Binghamton holds on, they'll even up the series at 2-2. And they'll move the season series to 5-8 against New Hampshire. Full count pitch. Slider called strike three. Up and inside corner. Mason Olsen. He has struck out four consecutive. Brian Matwire struck out five consecutive. That was all the way back from the sixth to the seventh inning. These two have been strikeout machines. Zach Peake now in the game for Binghamton, but Matwire struck out six through two with a walk. Here's JT Schwartz. First pitch fastball is a ball. So let's do the math here. Sixth inning. Four strikeouts combined for both squads. He had six in the seventh. That's 10 right there. 1-0 is outside. Count is 2-0. 11 for Peak because he had one in the eighth. And now 12. 12 strikeouts over the last three innings for both sides combined. 2-0 count. Pitch to JT. Fastball in there for a strike. Schwartz 0 for 3. Reached on an E6 in the sixth inning. He scored. Mason Olsen. Left-hander at 24 years old. 2-1. Schwartz fouls it the opposite way. Count is even. First time Olsen has pitched in this series. Leans in for the sign. Schwartz, hard ground ball, and line drive caught at second base from Goodwin. And it's the second out. Second time that Olsen, he has faced off against Binghamton. Did so on April 30th. Pitched three innings in relief and allowed two earned. Vincent Perozzo digs in. Two outs in the eighth. Binghamton leading 5-2 in hopes of insurance. Olsen sets. First pitch swung on and missed. Perozzo's 1-for-3. Singled in the second. Hitting .268, a team lead for the Ponies. Had three hits last night, including a two-run double. 0-1, Perozzo ground ball, right side. Diving grab from Goodwin at second. Gets to his feet, throws to first, and it's in time for the third out. What a play from Nick Goodwin. Full extension dive, robs a base hit, and it's a 1-2-3 for Mason Olsen. He strikes out six in relief for New Hampshire. We head to the ninth. Binghamton looks to close it out and find a 5-2 win and tie the series at two. That's next on the WNBF Rumble Ponies Radio Network.
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1: Ninth inning from Rabideau Stadium. Binghamton leading 5-2. Douglas Soriano, the right-hander, looks for the save to even up the series at 2 apiece. Cam Manna back with you. Here from the William Moore Band broadcast booth, Orellana looks to shut the door. 24-year-old, a 3.48 ERA, 5-1 with a save on the air. He'll face Coffey, Doty, and Goodwin, 7-8-9. First pitch to Coffey, hard ground ball, glove from Lucky at second base, runs and throws to first. It's in time for the first out, and we're two outs away. Been a fun night from Rabideau Stadium. Francisco Lindor, Tyrone Taylor, rehab assignments. Taylor, two hits, including a home run. Lindor, 1-for-4 with a run scored. And Binghamton used the long ball. Taylor a homer. Ramos a homer. And they lead by 3. Cade Doty, the shortstop, batting right. Orellana from the stretch. Here's his second pitch. It's low on a slider. Count is 1-0. Second time Orellana has pitched in this series. Pitch back on the 16th, three nights back, an inning, earned run over 18 pitches. 1-0 pitch, called strike, count is 1-1. Douglas Orellana. In June, he was dominant, 8 strikeouts and 2 walks. 1-1 is low, count is 2-1. So his 7 2/3 innings this month, just 3 earned runs, and has the team lead 5 wins. Doty's 1-for-3, 2 strikeouts, and he's singled. 1 down, a 2-1 pitch. Orellana throws this one hammered left field and deep. Rudick is back at the track. It's over Rudick's head, off the wall, skips to his right, and Doty is into second base standing. One out double for Cade Doty, and we are not done. His second double of the year. Got a hold of that pitch, hanging off speed, and 103 off the bat. So the tying run is in the on-deck circle as Nick Goodwin, the nine-hitter, will dig in. New Hampshire tonight, they have struck out 14 times. Orellana waiting for his first. His pitch to the righty is low and blocked from Suero. Matuire struck out 6 over 2 innings. Peake struck out 1 over an inning. And Brendan Gurton, 5 punch-outs. Gabby Rodriguez, he had 2 when he pitched in the 5th. Pitching staff from the bullpen, they have dazzled. Orellana's 1-0, called strike on the outside corner. Goodwin is 0-for-3, struck out back in the 7th. Hitting .236, 7 homers on the year. Orellana looks at second. Doty's off the bag. 1-1. Hit to center field and deep. Ramos settles under it. Sprints in. Has a gauge on it. Throws to third. Runner will not go. It was a laser from Ramos. Doty stays put at second. And there's 2 down here in the 9th. Orellana one out away from the save and a 5-2 win. Here's the leadoff man, and Eddie Micheletti has reached base twice, 3 times tonight. 2 walks and doubled back in the 5th. Micheletti's been the leadoff hitter all series. Runner on second, 5-2 game. First pitch is low and inside for ball 1 on the curveball. Micheletti, 3 hits in the series in 15 ABs. Orellana toes third base side of the rubber. High leg kick, 1-0. Swung on and missed. Four seam at 93. Count is 1-1. Both teams out of playoff contention, but the Ponies hoping to win 2 straight. And Michael Collins, the field manager, has mentioned it's all about finding momentum and turning a lead.

0: come Tuesday for the second half. Orianna's 1-1. It is clipped and fouled first base side, and he's a strike away. Crowd on their feet, best crowd all year, with Lindor and Tyrone Taylor rehabbing. Ponies hoping to win it 5-2 for their 26th win of the year. Orianna sets. 1-2 count with two down. Here's the pitch. Inside on a four-seam. Crowd wanted that one. Douglas Orianna, 13th pitch coming up. Doty off second base, two down in the ninth. Is 2-2. Swing and a miss. Cutter from Orianna. Ball game over. Binghamton wins it 5-2. Second save of the year for Douglas Orianna. And on a packed house, packed night from Rabideau Stadium, on rehab assignments for Francisco Lindor and Tyrone Taylor, the Ponies win two straight, even up the series at two apiece, and take it 5-2. Binghamton, 5 runs, 9 hits, no errors. New Hampshire, 2 runs, 8 hits on 2 errors here tonight. Ponies move to 26-41 on the year. New Hampshire at 33-32. Binghamton has won 2 straight. Big win. Crowd deserved it. Team deserved it. And the Ponies with a lot going on here in the Southern Tier. That's a big win to cap off a Friday night with 2 big leaguers rehabbing here in Binghamton. Tyrone Taylor, he has 2 hits tonight. Francisco Lindor goes 1-for-4 with a run scored as Binghamton, they get the win 5-2. We're going to break it all down coming up on our postgame show brought to you by Marabito Energy Products. That's next on the WNBF Rumble Ponies Radio Network.
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0: We return to Marabito Stadium on our post-game show, brought to you by Marabito Energy Products. And here's Jaden Becker down to the field with Nick Roselli.
3: It's awesome. It's awesome to see all the support. A small little town, but it's awesome. I feel it up, so I appreciate it.
0: That was Jaden Becker down on the field with Nick Roselli, the Binghamton Bearcat alumnus who had his first hit and an RBI here tonight. So Roselli down on the field with Jaden. And we'll talk about Roselli in just a second. But let's take you through the highlights here tonight. Derek Young, our producer, doing a great job creating these highlights as Binghamton gets a 5-2 win. They win 2 straight, and they even up the series at 2 apiece. Let's start off in bottom one. Francisco Lindor, his first AB. He went 1-for-4, the run scored. Here's his single that got Binghamton and Marabito Stadium on their feet early. Rounds it right side and through, and a base hit past the diving second baseman Goodwin. Into right center field where the center fielder Arias bobbles it. Lindor almost took off for second, but he stops with a base hit. Francisco Lindor on his first swing in his rehab assignment singles to the right side through the infield and a base hit. Rounds it. Francisco Lindor with the single, 1-for-4 with a run score. New Hampshire scored in the top half of the first. So a 1-1 game entering bottom three with two outs in the inning. And then Jose Ramos came to the plate for Binghamton, his 10th home run of the year, to give the Ponies a 2-1 lead. Here it is. 2-0. Ramos deep the opposite way, down the right field line. Micheletti back. It's out of here. Jose Ramos smashes one over the wall in right field, down the line, and over the batter's tunnel. His 10th of the year. And it gives Binghamton a 2-1 lead in bottom three. Jose Ramos with 10. Chris Suero still 11. That leads the team. But Ramos has been an RBI machine this year. On his 42 hits, he has 36 RBI. So Jose Ramos made it a 2-1 game. Binghamton then extended in the fifth inning. And there was two outs again, but this time on his rehab assignment, Tyrone Taylor left the yard. Taylor belts it in the air to deep right center field. Arias back to the track. He's at the wall, and it is out of here. Tyrone Taylor goes deep to center, just to the right of the batter's eye for a solo home run in his third plate appearance in game one of his rehab assignment. Tyrone Taylor with 3 home runs in 43 games for Binghamton this year, but he goes yard here in Binghamton on his rehab assignment, battling from a right hip flexor injury. So Taylor on the game, 2 hits and a home run. That put Binghamton on top 3-1. Then in the sixth inning, we just talked about Nick Roselli, the hometown kid. He had his first RBI. It was a single on a 2-run sixth inning for Binghamton. Here's how it sounded from Roselli. 1-0. Roselli to right field. This one is down for a base hit. Schwartz will score. Nick Roselli, an RBI single. His first double-A hit and his second RBI with the Ponies. It's a 5-1 lead in bottom six. Nick Roselli, the Binghamton Bearcat alumnus, talked to Jaden Becker after the game. He had family, his girlfriend in attendance, and big, big night for Nick Roselli, who hit .349 in a very successful career with the Binghamton Bearcats. So Binghamton would hold on to a 5-2 win. Gabby Rodriguez gets the win, goes an inning and a third. Brendan Gerton was not in line for the win, only pitched 3 2/3 innings. So Rodriguez 3-1 on the year. Gage Stanifer 2-5. He gets the loss. And Douglas Soriano, his second save, shuts the door in the ninth for a 5-2 win for the Rummel Ponies, their 26th win on the year. So this game here tonight, played in front of 3,400 fans. Felt like a little bit more than that tonight. The attendance, 3,476. After a 33-minute delay, 2 hours and 36 minutes is your time of baseball here tonight from Marabito Stadium. That wraps up your highlights on the postgame show. We'll take another break. When we come back, we'll check around the Eastern League. Mets were off tonight, but we'll give you some scores coming up on our postgame show, brought to you by Marabito Energy Products on the WNBF Rumble Ponies Radio Network.
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0: We return on our post-game show brought to you by Marabito Energy Products. Cam Manna with you as Binghamton takes down New Hampshire 5-2. They even up the series at 2-2. Let's take you around the Eastern League on this Friday night. Somerset, they were 2.5 back entering the night from Hartford, but Somerset fell to Portland 6-2 in Portland, Maine. But Hartford, they fell on the road against Reading 4-2, so still a chance for Somerset with two to go in the first half of the season for a Northeast title. Erie in the Southwest Division, they took down Harrisburg 7-3. Richmond has already clinched that side for a first half title. Flying Squirrels fell on the road to Chesapeake 4-2. And Altoona beat Akron on the road 3-2 tonight. Mets off tonight. They'll be back in action tomorrow against the Phillies. Francisco Lindor, Tyrone Taylor made the rehab assignments today. But the Mets, they took down the Phillies 6-4 yesterday. They're in action tomorrow night at 7:15 from Citizens Bank Ballpark as the Mets hope to get Lindor and Taylor back soon. That will be the bright spot for them. Freddy Peralta will take the mound for the New York Mets tomorrow, 5-5 on the year. And Christopher Sanchez will take the line for the Phillies. He has been dominant, 8-3 with a 1.82 ERA. He has 116 strikeouts on the year. Again, tomorrow night, Mets in Philadelphia, 7:15 first pitch from Citizens Bank Ballpark. Well, we'll be back in action tomorrow night, but we will be on SNY this week and also on the WNBF Rumble Ponies Radio Network, but the game will be televised regionally. Tomorrow night, 6:07 first pitch. We'll be on the air at 6 o'clock on SNY as Austin Cates will go for New Hampshire, Max Green will go for Binghamton, and then again on Sunday, we are on SNY once again. At 1 o'clock, we will come on the air on SNY. So a big, big weekend regionally televised as the Binghamton Rumble Ponies close out the first half of the season. Our pregame show tomorrow will get underway at 5:45. We will go on the WNBF Rumble Ponies radio network and then open things up at 6 on SNY against New Hampshire. Fun one tonight from Marabito Stadium. Francisco Lindor and Tyrone Taylor, a lot to cheer about in the Ponies 5-2 win, and we're glad you joined us for all of it here on WNBF News Radio. For our producer in Derek Young, my broadcast partner in Matt Levine, I'm Cam Manna saying so long from Binghamton. We'll talk to you tomorrow, and thanks for listening to this edition of Rumble Ponies Baseball on the WNBF Rumble Ponies Radio Network.
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6: Keen to increase military expenditure. The party of Mr. Salvini, the Lega, is not available to increase military expenditure simply because they know that their political base is, of course, more on the side of the unpopular sentiment. And because they are in crisis of vote over the last election, they do not want to undermine such electoral bases, which is important for them.
7: We go from the politics of Italy to the weather of Italy. According to my conversations with the south of France, there's a heat wave settling over Europe. Is it in Milan?
6: Absolutely. Milan is very hot. I would say that they are closer to enter the door of the hell. Temperature are reaching, it is expected to reach over the weekend, so Saturday and Sunday, even 104 Fahrenheit, which means 40 degrees Celsius. I've never seen such a temperature in my town. I experience in part of the prairies south of Milan, but not in downtown. What is critical, in my opinion, is that the night, in the temperature at night, never goes below 25 Celsius degrees, which makes the night tropical, and so those that doesn't like to sleep with the air conditioning have problem to sleep. What is critical is that such a heat wave is expected to last for all the next week. So it's a very long time, and this, in my opinion, will create other problems like drought and so on, because over the winter time we didn't have so much snow. And this is the time when the cultivation needs yet water. So we'll see what will happen next week, and we will speak about it.
7: All right, let's cool everybody off. You have a recommendation for a meal and a wine. And we're going to Lucca. Where is it we're going?
6: I'm recommending to go to a place where there are very few tourists, which is Garfagnana. Garfagnana is a countryside territory on the mountain between Lucca, La Spezia, and Parma. It's an area which is at the center of the combination of three regions that touch each other, Liguria, Emilia, and Tuscany. It's a very nice area. There are many, many middle-aged villages. The nature is very nice. So you have the right combination, and you are close even to the seaside and to historical places. So in my opinion, it's a good recommendation to spend a week there, particularly in a, let's say, fresh environment, considering the heat wave that we are suffering. So you can enjoy that area.
7: And your meal recommendation, very important. We got to cool people off. What do you recommend?
6: Well, the recommendation is a soup that is made with beans, black cabbage, and cornflour and potatoes. You put together in small pieces onion, garlic, bacon, carrot, and a bit of celery. You fry gently in a pan. Then you add the beans that you have boiled before with water and the black cabbage with also four sage leaves. And you cook for 40 minutes. In between, you can add two potatoes cut in small pieces. And when you arrive after 40 minutes that everything is properly cooked, you add corn flour, 150 grams of corn flour, 300 grams of beans, two potatoes. So practically it's a very nice soup that is a typical recipe of the old time of that area that I have recommended a few seconds ago.
7: How far is that from Milan?
6: It is a matter of 2 hours and 45 minutes, and you can easily reach because there is motorway till La Spezia, and from La Spezia is 30 minutes. From Lucca, if you come from Florence, is just 20 minutes. So, and there is an airport nearby, Pisa Airport. It's an international airport. From Pisa, you can fly to any town in Europe.
7: Okay, but we don't want to leave out the wine. Do you have a regional wine that you recommend?
6: Of course, John. How can I leave our listener without the proper wine? And of course, it's a wine of an area that is nearby Garfagnana, which is called Lunigiana. It's the area very famous for the marble caves, the marble that Michelangelo brought to the Vatican to do the marble, the beautiful statue, and it's the Vermentino of Luni. Vermentino is a typical white wine, good for this hot season. Luni is a nickname of Lunigiana, nearby Garfagnana. L-U-N-I. Remember, drink cold.
7: Lorenzo Fiore in the heat wave, drinking cold wine. I'm John Batchelor.
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0: I'm John Batchelor. Bob Zimmerman keeps the website Behind the Black. He's the man to go to for an explanation, so far, of the success of SpaceX. Not on the markets. I mean, from its birth in the first moments of going into orbit. Didn't happen on the first three tries for Musk. This is the Marshall Islands in the early part of this century. It happened on the fourth try, but they didn't have enough money to do more than the fourth try, and then they were out. NASA was going to reject them as an applicant for a contract. And then, and why was it successful? Well, they were daring. Musk is bold. He had engineers who could put together a rocket on a desert island and put it into orbit. But he also had Gwynne Shotwell. Bob, good evening. Who is Gwynne Shotwell, and what part did she play in this great success? Good evening.
1: Good evening, John. Gwynne Shotwell is the person that Elon Musk chose to be the CEO of SpaceX, to basically run the company for him. I mean, obviously, he's strongly involved, without question, but his talent, one of Musk's great talents is to pick good people, or if he picks poorly, to quickly recognize it and make changes very fast. But he picks generally really well. And Gwynne Shotwell has basically been running SpaceX now for more than two decades. She's been around since they started reuse of their first stages. She's been around with the building of Dragon capsules, manned and unmanned. She's been there running the company. So I have a post on Behind the Black because she did a short interview, which I saw on X, another Musk company, in which she was asked questions about the future of Super Heavy and Starship, the next flights. And she basically made two comments, or three maybe, but she said the next flight, number 13, will happen in about a month, give or take, sometime in July. And she also said next that the 14th flight, the following flight, should come about a month later. And in fact, test flights should then become monthly thereafter. And on top of that, the 14th flight, not the next flight in July, but the next flight after that in August, the 14th, should be, if everything goes right, orbital. And they should be orbital from then on out. And that's strong. And she then indicated that that means that before the year is out, they will start to do operational flights where they will be deploying Starlink satellites. They will also be almost certainly do a refueling test, which will involve two Starships. They had already announced back last year how they want this mission to go. They will launch one Starship. It'll be up for several weeks to test long-term operations in orbit. And then a second Starship will launch to rendezvous and dock, and then do propellant fuel refueling. So that looks like that's happening before the end of the year, John, and Gwynne Shotwell was letting us know.
0: A story about Gwynne Shotwell. When Musk was putting together the first Falcon, the one that had to fly for NASA's contract, they had a crummy little factory in East LA, in LA near the airport. And Gwynne Shotwell was who we hired to sell this thing if we actually get the contract. And she went to a big space company, I don't know, McDonald, one of the big ones out in California. And she walked onto the factory floor with all these beautiful machines that she knew the cost of because they couldn't afford them. They had secondhand hand-me-down machines where they were, to, as you say, Bob, bend metal. She walked onto the floor of this great big barn of a place with beautiful machinery everywhere, and there was one guy working. She goes home to SpaceX, and they got crummy machines, and they're crawling all over it. Everybody's doing everything. That insight is SpaceX. Somewhere in there is what we're dealing with today. They don't do things normally.
1: I would say they do things normally, and the big space company was doing things abnormally. You don't have a big factory with lots of expensive equipment and nothing going on. If you're operating properly, you've got tons of people, a busy assembly line, and things happening at all times. And that's how SpaceX works, and that's how it should be.
0: And the payoff came a couple of days ago. All right, we move on to SpaceX's launch pad at Vandenberg.
1: All right, so yeah, let me background here, John. There's been a launch pad at Vandenberg. It's called Slick 6. It was originally built for the space shuttle. They spent like $1 billion to build this launch pad. Shuttle never launched from it. So eventually, after decades, they leased it to ULA, which, and it used it a few times for its Delta rocket, but that's now retired. So about a year and a half ago, 2 years ago, Vandenberg, the Space Force base, put it up for a lease, and SpaceX leased it. And so they own this launch pad, and they want to launch Falcon Heavies and Falcon rockets from it. It'll give them a second launch pad at Vandenberg, which is what they want, because they want to launch as many as 100 times a year from Vandenberg. And so this past week, they demolished that old launch pad. They blew it up. It was a controlled demolition. I've got video on Behind the Black of that. In fact, I'm the only one that's got video of that. My stringer got it for me. You know, some people will be sad this has gone away. I would say it was largely an expensive and underused facility. SpaceX is going to change that and make it, as you just described, John, go from a place with only one guy working and a lot of expensive equipment to a place with very dirty but effective material and lots of people on the job working.
0: We have a number of launches and splashdowns. Can you do them quickly, Bob?
1: Yeah, I'll do them very quick. First, the Cargo Dragon splashed down in the Pacific after a month at ISS. Just was just long enough to unload its cargo and put experiments and hardware on it and to bring it back. The interesting part of this story is I put a graphic up of ISS right now indicating where the leaking Zvezda module is and what's docked to the station right now. And that's a good thing to look at if you want to understand where the risks are with ISS. There were a whole bunch of launches this week, a whole range of them. I want to just highlight two. One, SpaceX did another launch with a Falcon Heavy. I'm sorry, with a Falcon 9 rocket. Its first stage flew for the 29th time. This is not a record, but it passed the Columbia space shuttle in number of flights. So Columbia moves on down and more Falcon 9 boosters move up as SpaceX uses reusability to the nth degree. Another launch I want to point out is that Ariane Space used its Ariane 6 rocket to launch another 36 LEO satellites for Amazon. Amazon now has 367 satellites in orbit with its FCC license as presently configured. They got to get 3,200 up by July of 29. So they've got about 3 years to put up about 3,000 satellites. It's going to be difficult, but at least they're moving forward, John.
0: Relativity is busy. Who are they, Bob?
1: Right. Relativity is a rocket startup. They did try one launch with a small rocket called Terran 1. That rocket failed. It was a 3D printed rocket. That's what they were selling themselves as. We're going to do everything 3D printed. Well, that rocket failed. And almost immediately after, the company was bought by Eric Schmidt, billionaire, who changed the company's structure. They're no longer focusing on 3D printing for their rockets. They're building a larger Terran R rocket, which will actually be more powerful than the Falcon 9, get more payload into orbit. And there was an update this week about their setup. They're really moving, getting close to doing that first launch before the end of the year of the Terran R. And because of their progress in developing their launch pad and their rocket, NASA has awarded them this week a contract to launch with their rocket as well as manage and partly build a new Mars orbiter called Aeolus that'll study Mars's atmosphere and is set to launch in 28. So yes, Relativity is moving. Once again, they got to get that first launch off, but looks like it's going to happen, John.
0: And the name of it is Aeolus, did you say?
1: Aeolus, A-E-L-E-O.
0: I had hopes that somebody had the imagination to name an orbiter Elvis. That would have been wonderful.
1: No, nothing.
0: We would have checked in with it routinely. How's it going, Elvis? All right. Catalyst with a K. What is it?
1: All right, Catalyst is the startup that wants to do servicing in orbit, robotic repair of satellites in orbit. They were getting ready to do a demo mission. NASA asks the private sector to come up with a rescue mission for Swift Garrels, a space telescope, which is orbits to Kane. And Catalyst quickly turned this demo mission into a rescue mission. In less than 7 months, they built the spacecraft. It's already been integrated into its rocket. It's getting ready to launch before the end of this month to maybe rescue Swift. Well, their success in getting this demo mission going so quickly, they were able to raise $12 million this past few months in private investment capital. If they succeed or even get close to succeeding in saving Swift, it's going to bring in a lot more money, John, because they will have demonstrated that they are serious and can get the job done.
0: Private capital showed up a lot, Bob. That SpaceX launch got everybody interested in putting their money in low Earth orbit. What is Dawn Aerospace?
1: Dawn Aerospace is not actually a space company, though they could become one. They have been developing over the last few years a small, unmanned, supersonic plane. And they've flown it many, many times, and they've actually gotten customers to run experiments on it. It's called Aurora Mark II. And I've got a picture of it on Behind the Black. They've flown it a bunch of times, and they want to develop bigger versions that'll maybe get into space, suborbital space. They have raised $25 million in private capital because they've been showing success. If they build their suborbital larger version, reusable space plane, they want to fly it, by the way, in 27 out of Oklahoma, an airport in Oklahoma. If they succeed, they will grab Blue Origin's New Shepard business, and they will grab Virgin Galactic's suborbital business, and they seem to be doing it, John, without question.
0: And France in space? I don't remember this happening before.
1: All right, so here's the deal. There is a spaceport in French Guiana, the French Guiana spaceport. This is used by the European Space Agency.
0: Okay.
1: For decades, it was managed by Ariane Space, the commercial arm of the European Space Agency. Well, in the last 2 years, they've switched to the capitalism model, which means the owners should run things. And so they took it away from Ariane Space, and France, which owns French Guiana spaceport, its space agency, CINES, now runs the spaceport. And to prepare for the coming of a lot of rocket startups at that spaceport, France decided to turn its old Diamant space launch site, which had been abandoned for many years, into a shared launch site for all these small rocket startups. I'm not necessarily sure this is a good idea, but that's what they're doing. And they've been rearranging which rockets will launch from there. PLD is going to launch from there. ISAR wants to launch from there. Rocket Factory Augsburg wants to launch from there. They've now rearranged. Some companies like AVO have dropped out. They don't want to use that site. Sharing the facilities is a problem because each rocket is different. So I'm not sure how this is going to work. I suspect in the end, PDL, the Spanish rocket startup, which is going to launch first from there, they're going to end up using this site more than anybody
0: else. Also, Bob, didn't they have labor trouble in French Guiana once?
1: They still do. They had an almost strike on a launch earlier this week, but they managed. They settled the strike.
0: That's not attractive. All right, Bob Zimmerman, he keeps the website Behind the Black. We're going exploring. I'm John Batchelor.
2: 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Dr. Martin Luther King Jr. dreamed of a nation where his children would be judged not by the color of their skin, but by the content of their character. 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America is strongest when united, not divided. Our universities should lead the way in bringing people together, not driving them apart. 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A series brought to you by the Leadership Institute and Radio America.
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0: I'm John Batchelor with Bob Zimmerman. He keeps the website Behind the Black, and the exploring part is ahead of us. Dark matter. Never seen it. Don't know what it's made of. Everybody's convinced that it's there. More convinced than dark energy. But dark matter. Where? And what if it isn't? Bob, what have you found?
1: All right. Well, I don't think everybody's convinced it exists, John, not by any means. This is a hypothesis which is unproven. It's an attempt to explain why the outer stars of galaxies seem to rotate much, much faster than they should. And this was coming up in the 50s. They said there must be matter there that we don't see, like a gaseous cloud surrounding the galaxy that would provide gravitational force that would accelerate the rotations of these stars. That was the theory, but we've still never detected dark matter at all anywhere in any galaxy. However, most galaxies, the rotation suggests it should be there. Well, astronomers have now thrown a wrench into this whole theory in that they've now discovered the third galaxy entirely devoid of dark matter, or at least of the elements that say dark matter should be there. The stars are not rotating faster than they should. And they found three galaxies. They're all in the same general area. They're close to each other. So their formation process was similar in this respect. But all it means is we just don't really understand what's going on here. Dark matter is maybe not there in some cases. And the explanations they're trying to come up with to explain why there's no dark matter in these galaxies, they're going to be hard-pressed to come up with an explanation that fits the theory of dark matter.
0: Wait, Bob. If there's no dark matter, they don't stay galaxies. They fly apart.
1: No, that's not true. The gravity of the galaxy and the mass there is going to hold the galaxy together.
0: If there's
1: because they're not rotating super fast. The stars are rotating as you'd expect them to rotate based on the mass that's there. You see, the reason they came up with dark matter is because the stars were rotating faster than they should based on the matter we could see. So there had to be more matter. But so they invented matter that we haven't detected yet. But in these galaxies, these three galaxies, the stars rotate exactly like they should, like as the planets rotate in our solar system. Don't ask me to explain this. They don't know. It's the uncertainty of science.
0: All right. Those renegade dust devils are at it again. Maybe they'll take up Oppian, back to Oppian, get him moving. Why so many?
1: All right, so this is not so many. There's lots of dust devils that occur on Mars in its very thin atmosphere. This is routine. The rovers detect them periodically and take video of them. We see tracks of them from orbital images. The European orbiter Mars Express, however, has interesting designed instruments that allow it to take like stereo images, which allow it, therefore, to detect multiple dust devils on the surface in one observation. And I've got they touted this recently, and I posted about it because it's interesting. This is part of an overall study of the whole planet to try to understand where the dust devils tend to congregate. They're not evenly distributed on the planet. They tend to favor certain locations, and they're found more often in the high latitudes of the cratered southern hemisphere. But nonetheless, they're scattered. You see them throughout. And in this particular case, it's in the mid-latitudes of the northern hemisphere. They detected like 30 in one observation in one particular place in the mid-latitudes. It just means we have the tools to really study the atmosphere of Mars properly, John.
0: Curiosity, the rover has found what? What is this?
1: As you know, I've been tracking. Curiosity's been traveling Mars now for, what is it, two decades? Since it entered the foothills of Mount Sharp, the ground has been routinely rocky. I mean, rocky is an understatement. You're boulder strewn, very difficult to maneuver over. They've had to travel carefully frequently to protect the wheels. And in fact, one time they had to actually back off from where they wanted to go because the ground was, there were just too many sharp rocks everywhere. They couldn't go forward. Well, Curiosity this week is moving uphill again in this valley. And they took a picture of the ground right in front of it with its navigation camera, and I put up a panorama because this was the first time I have seen smooth ground in front of Curiosity in probably 5 years. Not boulder strewn. It was actually ground that looks pleasant to walk on. And this is the first time we've seen this in 5 years. It means they're moving up into a region of softer, duned rock. and that's going to ground, and that's going to be interesting to study because it's going to be radically different than what they've been looking at for the last 5 years.
0: And Curiosity is the one with damaged wheels, is that correct?
1: Yes, the Curiosity is the one with wheels are damaged. If the ground gets smoother and gentler, that's a good sign for the future, John.
0: All right, what is a thermal anomaly?
1: I don't know, but I took it's a cool picture I posted on Behind the Black from Mars Reconnaissance Orbiter. I was trolling their archives and found this. It's basically you're in the dry equatorial regions of Mars. It's winter time, and the color strip on this image mostly just shows orange dust. But there's a crater, and in that crater, everything's blue, very starkly different. And based upon how the colors of Mars Reconnaissance Orbiter can be interpreted, the blue suggests in this winter floor of this crater, frost and ice are there. What's interesting about this is that this is in the equatorial regions of Mars where you don't usually find frost and ice. So if that's the case, it's of some interest. And that's why they took a picture of it, and that's why I highlighted it. My interpretation of the blue color could be wrong. It could be something else. This is a lava region, flood lava, so that could be a factor as well. Either way, it's a cool image, and it's the mysteries of Mars, John.
0: 30 seconds for Tianwen 2. Where is it?
1: We don't really know. This is China's second interplanetary mission. It's going to an asteroid to get samples and come back. It appears to be approaching the asteroid as planned. It's supposed to rendezvous with it in July. We think that's the case, but China has released no official update. We only know this from amateurs who are tracking it.
0: Bob Zimmerman, Behind the Black. I'm John Batchelor.
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14: ABC News, I'm Dave Packer. We're hearing from a U.S. official that the Trump administration's special envoy, Steve Witkoff, is headed to Switzerland, where Jared Kushner is expected to join him. This is talks between the U.S. and Iran, originally set to begin Friday, were postponed. Iran wants to see Israel's attacks on Hezbollah stop. President Trump unveiling the new Air Force One, a $400 million 747 gifted to him by the government of Qatar.
15: The quality of woods, the quality of the materials, the quality of the engines. 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Nothing like it.
14: The FBI said it's offering a reward of up to $25,000 for information leading to the arrest and conviction of the 22-year-old suspect in a string of shootings in Kansas City, Missouri, including five shootings Tuesday and a shooting at a car days earlier in Kansas. Millions across the South on alert for flash flood emergencies after the remnants of Tropical Storm Arthur. This is ABC News. A 17-year-old accused of firing shots in Times Square after the Knicks parade is charged with attempted murder, assault, and more. Police say that the shooting resulted from a gang-related dispute. Some World Cup fans who bought tickets never got them.
16: Private reseller StubHub offers what it calls the Fan Protect Guarantee if there's a problem, and
17: it is a guarantee of a sort,
16: says Victor Matheson, a sports economist at the College of Holy Cross. Ticket buyers who run into problems are offered new tickets or refunds, but considering the scarcity of World Cup seats,
17: these fans aren't out money, but they're certainly not in a ticket.
16: And missing what for many may be a once-in-a-lifetime chance to see World Cup soccer in person. Jim Ryan, ABC News.
14: And manners. Joaquin Niemann was handed a two-shot penalty. The reason? He threw a club at the sixth hole at the U.S. Open. Now, this is the latest example of golf trying to crack down on bad behavior. Dave Packer, ABC News.
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1: Concord, especially the third time, to buy a house from the Alcotts after he's lost his patronage job with the administration in Washington. Hawthorne, however, is the star novelist of the moment when he publishes Scarlet Letter. He meets, in the course of hiking in the woods, remember this is New England, the hiking is terrific and the trails are rich. Well, in those days, they used them just the way we do, but they weren't burdened by cars zipping in and out. It was a forest, a deep forest, a primeval forest. It hadn't been cut down. There weren't housing settlements. Every once in a while, there were roads, crossroads like, and river crossings. That's all you had to deal with, even this close into Boston. And so one day, Bruce will tell us when that day was and what was happening. Hawthorne, Nathaniel Hawthorne, the famous Nathaniel Hawthorne, meets a man named Melville. How did they meet, Bruce? I just don't remember the scene.
2: Yeah, this is not in Concord. This was

0: was a period where Hawthorne always needed money. And as you say, he sometimes had patronage jobs, but then he would lose them. So he was offered, he and his wife, the chance to live rent-free in a cottage in Tanglewood, Massachusetts.
1: That's right, Tanglewood.
0: So they moved there, and that's where he's finishing The Scarlet Letter, and he writes much of House of Seven Gables. But Melville was living nearby. I think it's Lenox. So they were practically neighbors, and Melville was younger, but actually much more widely published. He spent 5 years at sea, and then he proceeded to write a number of books based on that time. Some of them were blends of fiction and nonfiction, pitched as nonfiction. Some of them were pitched as fiction. He was writing Moby Dick, but he'd already published five books with dwindling sales. So he was also needing money. But when he met Hawthorne, he just revered Hawthorne as a writer. And he wrote a review of Hawthorne's short story collection anonymously. So at first Hawthorne didn't know it was him. That is the biggest rave review you've ever seen. He compares him to Shakespeare. And he dedicates Moby Dick, which he's grappling with during this time where they're seeing each other, visiting each other, spending time, a fair amount of time together. He dedicates the book to him. And when the book is published and he presents it to him, Hawthorne was very moved by that. It's not at all a book that Hawthorne would have written, but they are similar in one important way, which is that they were sort of literary men to their core. They saw characters as rich characters. They both believed evil was just a condition of life. So they were kind of anti-Emersonian. And you can find, if you Google it, at one point, Melville bought a volume that had both of Emerson's essay collections combined in them, and he annotated it, and you can see his annotations. It's been, you know, digitized, and you can see him in the margin saying, right, wrong, you tell him, Emerson. So he had to deal with him, but they were sort of the tragedians of this circle. They were not the optimists.
1: What did Emerson make of Hawthorne? What did he make of Melville? I know that Emerson, you use the word perused a Hawthorne. That doesn't quite mean that he gave him a deep reading. What was his opinion of Hawthorne's work?
0: It was not a positive opinion. At one point in his journals, he said something like, his writings never amounted to much. And I mean, Emerson is a nonfiction guy. He's a essayist. He's a thinker. So he liked Hawthorne. He liked having him in Concord, and they took some very long walks together. They even spent a few days hiking to go visit a Shaker community in Harvard, Massachusetts. But when Hawthorne died, Emerson was one of several of them that wrote about how he was sort of imprisoned. He was so shy that he, you know, was behind a wall, and you just couldn't ever get to him.
1: The meeting between Hawthorne and Melville. Melville's book is, as you say, not anything like Hawthorne's reading. There are 15 years between them, so Hawthorne's clearly the elder brother and famous because of Scarlet Letter. He'd been publishing all the time, but Scarlet Letter took off in literary opinion, not in sales. The struggle that Melville was having was he wanted to be more than an adventure sea writer, which everybody liked him for. White Jacket is very successful. Do we know what Melville said to Hawthorne, or Hawthorne said to Melville about writing Moby Dick?
0: There are plenty of literary scholars that would love to know, because the record is only what they happen to put in journals or letters. And yet, there was a time where Hawthorne was visiting Melville, and the manuscript was sitting in that room. In the letters that we do have, Melville said things like, this novel is baptized in by the devil. This is, you know, evil brought to life. And he called it the white whale for a long time. The title Moby Dick only emerged in the late stages. And Hawthorne, when he first met Melville, asked his publisher to send him some of his earlier books. So he devoured three of them quickly. Right. And he wrote, something to the effect of, he's really talented. You can forgive him for not spending more time to edit them because the talent is so clear. But they were opposite, right? I mean, they were similar worldviews, but opposite writers.
1: Hawthorne, did Emerson have an opinion? Because Emerson was so critical of Hawthorne. Did he have an opinion of Melville's work? Emerson.
0: I honestly can't remember if he certainly didn't say anything significant about Moby Dick, and Moby Dick was a failure at the time. It went out of print before Melville died. It only became the book that we think of as so famous in the 20th
1: century.
0: Let's
1: talk about that, Bruce. What didn't they see? I mean, what? It's unlike any other novel written at the time, so it's a completely break in tradition. It's sort of a sea story, but then again, it's not a sea story. Once Ahab appears, what were they thinking they were going to get? I described the book to myself as everything you need to know about whaling. This is it. It's a guy. You'd give this to your son. If you want to go whaling, read this, study it, tear out pages, keep them in your pocket.
0: It's very true. In his earlier books, each of them were doing the same thing about one aspect of sailing. So he, at one point, sailed on a man of war, the biggest ships of the time with some, you know, hundreds and hundreds of sailors on them. So he wrote a book about a man of war, and part of that book is novelistic, but part of it is just to tell you how it worked. What does this guy do? What does that guy do? And that combination of sort of didactic, let me tell you how this really works, and fiction is part of all of his books. So yeah, the critics of Moby Dick, and his first book was his most successful, Type E.
1: Yeah.
0: And then he followed it with the sequel, Omu, and then, you know, and his sales went down and down and down book to book. And by the time Moby Dick came out, the critics were ready just to say, you know, we miss Type E, which was set mostly on shore in the South Pacific. And they sort of objected that he had all these side essays, which is exactly what you're talking about. You would have an essay on the different kinds of whales and an essay on how you actually harpoon them and how you actually gut them and all that. And they thought that just gets in the way.
1: It was big business. Now, Emerson's at the center of this circle and everyone's circling around him. So we need to introduce, this is a big year. This is a big decade for literature in America, inventing itself all quite different than Europe. We have Hawthorne. We have Melville. Whitman attended one of Emerson's lectures. Did he introduce himself at the time? Leaves of Grass.
0: No, he did not introduce himself. He was in the audience, but Emerson gave a speech, which he then also published as an essay on the poet. And he was calling for a new kind of poet to express America and be the sort of Homer for ancient Greece, be that poet for this new country of ours. And, that was one of the inspirations for Whitman. He'd been writing. He was a journalist, so he was cranking out a lot of journalism. He was also writing some kind of genre fiction.
1: And political poetry. He's very political.
0: Yeah. But his poetry was sort of traditional rhyming structures for his early years. And changing to writing Leaves of Grass, which then became his lifelong project. He just kept adding to it, rewriting it. That happened only in the 1850s. But he had two inspirations. One was Emerson's lecture, and another was an essay that Margaret Fuller published in the Tribune, a sort of review of American literature, which said, you know, she talked about all kinds of writers at the end, saying, I have barely even mentioned Hawthorne, who was our greatest writer. But she basically said, America is still waiting for its original voices.
1: She would have loved Whitman.
0: Yeah.
1: Yeah. That's a tragedy that she didn't get to review him. Now there's one more literary superstar. We need to get back to him. The very unusual Thoreau. The book is Emerson Circle, The Concord Radicals Who Reinvented the World. Bruce Nichols is the author. I'm John Batchelor.
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12: I am at this point proud to say that I am using my voucher and a proud renter of an apartment where my daughter and I are very happily living.
13: So how are things? Family good?
14: Yeah. Yeah, they're doing well.
13: Well, hey, we missed you at the game last week. Is everything all right?
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13: Okay. You know I'm here for you, right? And there's support too.
15: 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Beautiful, fellas. Beautiful.
16: Acting is one thing. 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

0: I'm John Batchelor with Bruce Nichols. We're in Concord, Massachusetts, not the Revolutionary Concord. This is the Literary Concord. Emerson's at the center of a circle. The book is called Emerson's Circle. And Thoreau, Henry David, David Henry Thoreau, his family is there. But one day, the way you tell it, Bruce, one day, Thoreau decided he's going to buy a bunch of lumber from a working man for $4.50 and go off and build himself on Walden Pond a shack and live there. Did that surprise Emerson?
1: Not really. Emerson had been very supportive of Thoreau. Thoreau had lived in his house for stretches. When Emerson was out on a lecture tour, Thoreau would often have a whole year living in the house and helping with the children. And Emerson had bought the land that Thoreau built his cabin on not too long before this. But Thoreau had talked about wanting to do something like this for some time. And, you know, most people today have this image that he was like a hermit and he was off in the middle of nowhere. This was right within sight of lots of people walking to and from the pond or nearby.

0: And Thoreau had a stream of visitors, and he himself walked into town all the time. He went home many, many weekends to get a fresh cooked meal and do his laundry. And so he became this sort of famous eccentric by living alone, which no one did at the time. Everyone lived with extended families, but doing it almost performatively, you know, right in front of everyone.
1: He would go home for the weekends, wouldn't he? He'd visit home.
0: He went home, almost every Saturday or Sunday he would go home, yeah.
1: He had three chairs. Tell this chair story. It tells you how unusual he was.
0: Yeah, the cabin is very small. There's a facsimile of it at Walden Pond today. It's very easy to go and step inside and realize how tiny it was. But he had three chairs. He has a sentence in Walden that's famous, but he had three, one for solitude, one for conversation, and one for society.
1: Right. And everybody has studied Thoreau for more than 150 years. He's a unique individual. He lives socially in that he's there in Concord. Everybody knows who he is. And everybody knows he's living in a shack, no matter what anybody else say. And later on, didn't Emerson ask him to build a little house for himself? And he built one out of leaves that rained upon. What was the problem with the building that he put up?
0: Yeah, it was actually Bronson Alcott. Thoreau was helping Bronson do it. And Thoreau was only in his cabin for 2 years. It was a short-term experiment. But Emerson liked the idea of having a sort of writing studio. So he asked, it was another way for him to support Bronson, who needed the money. He said, I'll pay you to build this.
1: I see.
0: But Bronson, being an original thinker, said, I don't need to study architecture. I don't need to study how people have ever built anything. I can do this all myself. And so he had nine different Joyce, because there were nine muses, and he were sort of lashing. He wasn't using cut boards. He was sort of lashing branches together. At one point, Thoreau said to him, did you ever study geometry? Like, do you know what you're doing? And the structure was a failure because rain got in, mosquitoes could go in and out. Emerson never used it. And he joked about it. He called it the tumble down shack, but it actually stayed up for quite a while. We have drawings of it. And so you can get the idea. And Emerson paid Alcott in subsequent years to keep it up, even though he didn't use it. It was just became a way for him to support his friend.
1: When Thoreau publishes Walden Pond, is it a hit right away?
0: No. It was his second book. When he was staying at the pond in the mid-1840s, he was partly doing it to revise this manuscript, which became A Week on the Concord and Merrimack Rivers, an account of a trip that he and his brother had taken, which was a very sort of baggy book. And you can compare it to Moby Dick in certain respects, because he just sticks in all these other topics in it, almost like hanging everything he's ever been interested in off this branch. And that was the book. He couldn't get a publisher to make him a real offer. He had three publishers who said, if you finance it, we'll do it for you. And Emerson said, you should do that. And that was a mistake, because they printed, I think, about 500, and they sold less than half of that. So he had to buy them all back. Maybe it was more than 500, but it took
1: 700.
0: Okay. Thank you. And it took him years to come up with the money just to buy them back. So with Walden, he certainly kept a journal, as he did every day, virtually every day of his adult life.
1: 30 seconds, Bruce. Go ahead.
0: But he spent years afterwards keeping his journal. So Walden, that he went through six drafts. He changed it radically over time. He wove in all kinds of things that happened after that time. But it's the greatest work of that decade, I think.
1: Four big pieces of literature: Scarlet Letter, Hawthorne, Moby Dick, The White Whale, Melville, Thoreau's Walden Pond, Walt Whitman's Leaves of Grass. We need to pay attention to the Alcotts when we come back. Bruce Nichols, I'm John Batchelor.

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0: with Bruce Nichols, Emerson Circle. I feel like I'm in the circle here, and we've got to, this little lady over here, the one who writes all the time, we've got to pay attention to her. Not Margaret Fuller. Might have heard of her. She's the author of a book that sold a million copies until they stopped counting. Little Women, Louisa May Alcott. And who was her dad? This fellow that drifts in and out of the Emerson Circle and is always down on his luck. His name is Alcott because he wants it to be. He's born in Connecticut, but he moves into Circle's Emerson Circle because Emerson really likes him. In fact, everybody likes Bronson. Why, Bruce? What about his personality made him so agreeable?
1: I would only amend that by saying that he could frustrate the heck out of people, and some people thought he was absurd and ridiculous. But he was a sort of sunny, optimistic guy who was untroubled. I mean, he spent years not making any money at all, and other years making only a little bit, and his poor suffering wife had to take orders into the house or go off and run a, you know, try to run a, help run a school or have a social, you know, charitable work in Boston. And Louisa, the second of his four daughters, started, she was a born writer. She spent much time writing. She wrote plays that the family put on, and she, the sisters put on, and she wrote stories. And as soon as she got anything published, she was thrilled, but she basically took it upon herself to try to help the family finances by writing. And she cranked out all kinds of stories. Many of them were under pseudonyms. Even in recent years, scholars are still finding some, thinking, you know what, I think that's her. Might be a pseudonym that has initials. You can't tell if it's a man or a woman, what have you. It was not until Little Women, which is 1868, which became such a big hit that she could pay off all the family's debts. She was set. They were set. Didn't stop her from writing. She still kept writing and writing and writing when she was healthy enough. She had lots of health problems. And she died young. And I think in some ways she worked herself into the grave because she just spent so much time trying to write.
0: When she's a little girl visiting the Emersons, she acknowledged later on that she had a crush on Waldo Emerson. And he was kind to her. Now, her dad was kind all the time, but they were always out of money. I never thought I'd follow a story. They that one time when they moved into even smaller apartment, and the girls were always so cheerful about it. Don't worry, Dad, we can take care of you. And then there's another scene. Is it the one Louisa May writes where he comes in from the storm at Christmas time? And we think that's both true and a little fictionalized. Is that it?
1: Yeah, Louisa, she's a natural storyteller. And so even in her journals, which she was not writing to be published, there are stories that she exaggerates. But yeah, he went on a lecture tour to the Midwest, which at the time was the West. And the story she wrote is that he comes back in and he's been out for months and family all gathers around him. And finally, the youngest daughter says, "Did you make any money?" And he pulls out a single dollar and says, "Only this." In fact, he had sent money back from the road. He was doing okay on this lecture trip. And so we know some of the details of the story are exaggerations, but there were plenty of years where he didn't make any money and he wasn't worried about it. And everyone else in the family had to worry about it.
0: She's born 1832. So she's the youngest of the Emerson circle. She's a very hard worker. And now the crisis, abolitionism versus the barn burners in the South, the civil war that tears the country in half, kills 500,000 at least, maybe more afterwards. And Louisa wants to be part of the cause. And so she volunteers into a nursing corps that didn't much exist at the time and pushes herself to join the Union forces as a nurse dealing with horribly damaged men all around her, dying routinely, limbs and hands being cut off by the surgeons, infection everywhere, young men dying the night. She puts them to sleep one night by talking to them, and the next morning they're dead in their beds. Horrible. She herself believes that she was poisoned by some of the treatments, although that's contended. Is that right, Bruce?
1: Yeah, that's right. She did get typhus during this very brief spell. She got to this hospital in Georgetown right as the Battle of Fredericksburg was about to happen, which was very close by, and it was a disaster for the Union. So all of a sudden, all these injured men are just coming in droves. And when she got typhus, they gave her calomel, which had mercury in it. But so she believed, and Walt Whitman, who also nursed in the Civil War and also got sick and also had calomel, had the same belief afterwards when he was told, you know, that's mercury, it's poison. But the modern medical historians have looked at this, said they didn't give her enough of a dose, and the symptoms she suffered from for years afterwards don't quite line up with that. There are plenty of medical mysteries from that time because medicine was very primitive compared to today, and we don't really know.
0: She had to be brought home. Did her father arrive and bring her home? I don't remember who transferred her home because she was so ill when she collapsed at the hospital. And yet she rallied. She always rallied. She took it upon herself to sustain the family. And did Emerson know that she was writing so fiercely to sustain the family? Did he send the money?
1: He certainly kept supporting Bronson, so he was supporting them in that way. I don't know if he knew all these short stories that she was publishing in you know, newspapers like Frank Leslie's Illustrated Newspaper under pseudonyms. He probably didn't know, but Bronson knew. And when Little Women came out, Emerson by this point is in mental decline. He had a long period of decline starting during the Civil War. But Bronson was following every review, tracking the sales in his journals. He was very proud of her.
0: Yeah, Emerson dies during the war. I have the date wrong. Somebody died during the war. I just don't know.
1: Thoreau and Hawthorne both died during the war.
0: That's right. Thoreau and Hawthorne. Thoreau dies in his 40s. Hawthorne is about, he's Emerson's age. So he's older when he dies. And tuberculosis is their curse for everybody. We've not been tallying the number of siblings they lost to tuberculosis and mothers they lost to tuberculosis. Medicine was not able to interfere in the life cycle to any success whatsoever. So large families, we haven't listed the number of pregnancies that can't get to 5 years old. Death is all around them. And transcendentalism, does it survive the ferocity of the anti-slave movement of the 50s and the war? Do they still talk about transcendentalism?
1: They don't really. Bronson Alcott is the one who sort of keeps his belief that he knows what the spiritual world is and he knows how to interpret the physical world. But I do want to make the point that transcendentalism is only part of the movement that they were at the center of. It was called the newness by many people. And in the 1840s, it included all kinds of reform experiments, all kinds of utopian communities, some people thinking, let's get rid of marriage, let's get rid of money, let's get rid of property. So the actual metaphysical school of thought of transcendentalism is just a kind of part of this broader, let's look at everything, let's overthrow all the institutions we've had. And that utopianism is what's completely subsumed by the conflict. When it becomes real and you're trying to rescue a fugitive slave or you're fighting a war, you don't have time to think about starting a utopian community.
0: Bronson Alcott is what we would call an educator, a philosopher, no, an educator, yes. And his teaching style is what we do today. We let children talk. We're sympathetic with them. We recognize that a child has complicated emotions and shouldn't be dismissed. And you certainly don't use physical punishment ever. All of his ideas, did he see them adopted in his lifetime?
1: There were many other people that were doing similar things in the schools. And in fact, the town of Concord had a superintendent, and he had that job at one point. But before him, there was a man who was brought there very much to do this in their local schools. And Elizabeth Palmer Peabody, who worked with him in his famous school, she went on to found the first English-speaking kindergarten in the country. So it was a growing movement. And one of, she and Sophia Hawthorne, the two sisters, their third famous sister, married Horace Mann, who was a great education reformer. So he did see it spreading, and he became beloved and revered in his late years. And he had this academy in Concord, in a building right outside his house. You can go visit today, that many famous and prominent educated men came to help teach at. So he enjoyed success late in his life that had eluded him for decades.
0: We're speaking of Emerson's circle, and we've gone through the Alcotts quickly. When we come back, Louisa May is a romance all by herself. Her ability to work, no matter her health, but also to hold the family together, and also to satisfy her publisher, because she was a superstar after Little Women was published, and the demand for her attention was everywhere. Bruce Nichols is the author. The Emerson Circle is the book. I'm John Batchelor.

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0: I'm John Betts with Bruce Nichols, and there's a wonderful Louisa May Alcott story that we need to tell to understand what an author can do when they're in the fever of having published and nothing's coming back. There's silence out there in the world. You read a couple of reviews and you think, they like it or don't they? I can't tell. Once upon a time, I was a novelist, Bruce, and I remember being told early in my career, when you get a review that you don't think is all that sensational, you're supposed to call it positive. I learned how to do that. I don't know that they taught Louisa May to do that. But we're coming to a point where she sent in Little Women, after working on it over time, to a publisher in Boston. And she doesn't hear anything. She writes letters. And she doesn't hear anything. She thinks that maybe they've sold it to somebody else. Maybe it's been published, ruined. Maybe they've lost the manuscript. So she, I don't think there was a train to Boston at the time. She travels to Boston in some fashion in a frantic mood and crashes down to the publishers. And I turn the story over to you, Bruce.
1: This is another exaggeration. It was actually told by Hawthorne's son, Julian Hawthorne. But the way he tells it in one of his books is that he's just reporting what she said. So he claims this exaggeration's fictional version of it is her fault, not his. Because the novel was published in two volumes, which was not uncommon for long novels at that day. And so the first volume was out, and it wasn't clear whether she should be writing the second volume, was it going to succeed enough. Her version of the story is she gets to, or Julian Hawthorne's, depending.
0: Julian's story of what he says is Louisa May's story.
1: Yeah.
0: Okay.
1: He's not trustworthy, so I don't know where the truth lies. But the story is that she gets to the publishing office, and there's all kinds of commotion and boxes being shipped and put on carts outside.
0: She thinks they're bankrupt, and their books are being thrown away. Yes.
1: And she goes into the publisher's office, and he's busy and ignoring her, and she finally gets his attention, and he realizes, oh my gosh, it's her. And he comes running around the desk and says, it's the biggest sensation ever. You have no idea how big this is. That was, of course, an exaggeration. But what is true is that the first volume, which came out in, I think it was September, sometime the fall of 1868, was such a hit that all these fans, young women, girls and boys, wrote letters. And at the time, she was planning that the main character, Joe March, who's sort of her alter ego, would not marry at the end. The letter writers were outraged, were begging her. They're saying, you have to have her marry Laurie, or you have to have one of the sisters marry Laurie. And the publisher said to her, you can't let her end up as a spinster. You just can't do that. But she was ever the rebel. So the idea that Joe March would marry this kindly older German professor instead of Laurie, who marries the younger sister, that was still her way of maintaining some independence. And she wrote in letters about this saying, I didn't want to do it, but I did it.
0: She is then pressed to continue to write and hold the family together. She does that amazingly well, given that there were limitations on her legal status at the time as to represent herself in court and business. Her father is very elderly, and this is a period of time where we need to say that there's reason to believe that individually different, we're watching what we now understand as Alzheimer's or versions of Alzheimer's, some kind of retreat of the brain and memory. Her father, did Emerson also have a retreat?
1: Oh, Emerson's was the really remarkable one, because it began during the Civil War, 1860s. So he's in his early 60s. He published a poem about sort of facing mortality. And he gave it to his son, his adult son, Edward Emerson, when he met up with him on a trip in New York. And Edward read it and he was astonished, because he had not had any concept that his father might be feeling the effects of age. But Emerson, his memory slowly went away, and he became incapable of writing extended essays of any sort. He kept up the lecturing as long as he could, and his daughter went with him and had to help him like remember words when he forgot a word or help him find his place in the pages. But that he finally stopped lecturing in the 1870s. But many people came to see his lectures and wrote these kind of kind reviews about saying it was enough that we were in his presence, but he really shouldn't have been out there at that point.
0: And Bronson Alcott watches his memories slip away from him, although he's much older. And Louisa takes care of him as best she can. And I do believe what you've given me is to understand autoimmune disease is a burden on anybody. There are many kinds, there are many things, and oftentimes it's more than one you have. And even today, I mean, today we still struggle to treat it. Physicians are unsuccessful because it's so difficult to diagnose. So whatever was the affliction she had, it was profound, and she was working through that affliction.
1: Yeah, her father suffered a massive stroke, and he had been still trying to teach at the academy outside the house in Concord, and then this stroke hit, and he was deeply incapacitated. He couldn't write. He had just learned to write with his left hand. For a while, he could barely speak. He did recover to a degree, but he was never the same person, and she had the resources to support him. She and she had already bought a house for her sister who had two boys and whose husband had died. And she bought a townhouse in Boston and had her father there, but then she got sicker and sicker and sicker. So the sister took the father. And then she ended up in a convalescent home. And when she realized that he was really on his last legs, she went to visit him, which was a big effort for her. And this famous scene, he said, pointing up, "I'm going up, come with me." And she says, "I wish I could." She goes back. She has some kind of probably an aneurysm, goes into a coma. He dies. She doesn't even get that news because she's in a coma. And 2 days after he dies, she follows him.
0: Yes, it's literary exit. I don't care whether it was totally accurate or not, Bruce. It's too good a story. Just the way Margaret Fuller goes out and the way, I mean, these are all literary people, so why shouldn't they have literary exits?
1: And
0: Bruce, is the Emerson Circle recognized today, or is this a revelation to younger people?
1: I think Emerson, everyone knows the name, and many people know quotes of his. He's one of the most quoted authors, but I think his influence has been forgotten. I think this whole period has been forgotten.
0: Not thanks to you. We've got the book to tell the story. Concord, Massachusetts. You should put this on the stands for the tourists. They can understand what hallowed ground they are on. They think there's a revolution around here. You betcha, but it's the one worth the pen scratching. The Emerson Circle, the Concord Radicals who reinvented the world. Bruce Nichols is the author. I'm John Batchelor.
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14: ABC News, I'm Dave Packer. President Trump Friday touting the deal with Iran that's reopened a key shipping channel.
15: Those ships are flowing out of the Hormuz Strait like nobody's ever seen before, actually. There were a lot of them, about 700 of them, and they're pouring out. The oil is all over the place.
14: But those negotiations with Iran are on pause. Iran wants Israel to stop attacking Hezbollah. Now, Special Envoy Steve Witkoff is en route to Switzerland, where Jared Kushner is expected to join him, says a U.S. official. The remnants of Tropical Storm Arthur battering parts of the southeastern United States, heavy rain sparking flash flood and tornado warnings along the Gulf Coast. Trump administration officials saying that they insist there no longer is a plan to distribute money from an anti-weaponization fund stemming from President Trump's settled lawsuit against the IRS, but the Justice Department officials there won't swear to that in court. One person dead, more than 90 injured after two passenger trains collided in England north of London Friday. This is ABC News. Former President Barack Obama and former First Lady Michelle Obama personally greeted the first 100 visitors at the new Obama Presidential Center on the south side of Chicago Friday. They were then joined by Reading Rainbow host LeVar Burton and read Where the Wild Things Are to 25 kids. For some of the host cities, the World Cup has led to traffic nightmares for locals.
16: World Cup matches are fun for fans, but not so much for commuters. Bob Pishu, an analyst for transportation firm INRIX, says traffic hotspots have popped up.
17: It really was a perfect storm for New York during this last match.
16: Many cities have taken extra steps to prepare.
17: Seattle opened up some lanes of traffic on a major bridge project that they're working. So they're putting that work off. Others are adding transit routes.
16: Pishu's advice, leave early.
17: Add on about 50% of the time it normally takes you.
16: Clara McMichael, ABC News.
14: And I'm Dave Packer, ABC News.
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0: I'm John Batchelor. Jeff Bliss is Pacific Watch. I welcome Jeff. Traveling, he's in the great state of Texas. We're addressing the Pacific Coast, starting with the city of Portland, where the new mayor in town is a new direction. Ms. Wilson identified politically with, what you'd have to say, progressivism times two, called the Democratic Socialists of America. And initially, the campaign was based on a better day, virtue, money is bad, working together is good, all unobjectionable. But then the idea of taxing the rich extended into making it especially unattractive to major corporations. And now, Jeff, another corporation is deciding, I don't know if they're going to Texas, but they're leaving Portland. Who is it and why? Good day to you.
1: It's Under Armour, which is a major athletic wear and equipment company. They also have a branch that's like Gatorade, those types of drinks. But they are a multi-billion dollar corporation, and they are not the only one in Oregon. You also have Nike there, and you have some other well-known sportswear and equipment companies, and some have been planning to move already. But, you know, it's not just the taxes, which are high and look to be getting higher, but you're talking about a very business unfriendly area where you have people like Mayor Wilson proposing taxes all the time, like she had one on businesses so they could fund their housing problems there. You know, you have companies are saying we don't want to be overregulated, overtaxed, and we're out of here. So I don't know where Under Armour is going yet, but it's another blow to the Portland area. And having just been in Portland, I'll tell you that every time I go back, the downtown, the business districts seem emptier than ever. The encampments of homeless people seem larger and more spread out than ever. And the problems seem to be increasing. And it's not just hitting Portland, it's hitting the whole state. And a state that's very Democratic friendly is very unhappy with their current governor. So, I mean, there's a whole thing that's brewing there. And of course, you even have a secession movement. There's a big part of the state on the eastern side of Oregon that wants to become part of Idaho. So we'll see what happens. But there's a lot of tumult and a lot of things are happening in Portland that are not good for not just the business community, but the city of Portland, because as billions leave the state and the city, that's a big hit for their coffers.
0: Yes, unusual to come to this as a leader, the governor, the mayor, municipalities throughout the state. You must have a tax base. It must exist. You treat it well. All right, well, let's go to a city that is the future, Las Vegas. We know there's baseball coming. We have lots of reason to have joy about Las Vegas. It's our Sim City. We're building it very quickly. And there's news out of Las Vegas. What is it, Jeff?

0: Well, probably the biggest news over the past week has been the opening of the In-N-Out franchise on the store, I should say, not a franchise, but their store on the Vegas Strip. This has been much anticipated. You and I have talked about it numerous times.
1: We're about to talk about it again.
0: That's right. It's four stories tall. It overlooks the Strip with seating inside and out over the Strip. It has a floor dedicated to merchandise alone. That's how popular In-N-Out burgers and everything else are on the West Coast, and they've been very busy since they opened this past week. It's a phenomenon that started in California and has started to move eastward. It's made it all the way to Tennessee. It's so popular. I would have never believed that they would be able to open a four-story store on the Strip, but there you go. They did it, and it's beautiful, just like all the rest of their stores.
1: To my knowledge, there are no machines inside, one-armed bandits. They're just...
0: No.
1: 120 inside and 50 outside. I puzzled about that first, but then it does get really hot in Las Vegas, right? So sitting outside is not around the year choice.
0: That's really something you're going to want to do at nighttime anyway, with the lights out, all the bright flashing neon up and down the Strip. And when it cools down in the summer to a nice, 110 degrees, very, very warm. And yeah, I've been experiencing that again. It's been a few months since I was in heat like that. And here in San Antonio yesterday, I think it was 113 out at the airport with about 80%, 85% humidity. So yeah, it can get very warm in the West, especially in the Southwest.
1: We moved from the good news in Las Vegas. Opening In-N-Out has been a work in progress. And it sits right on the Strip. They're not hesitating the fact this is a place to go. And after a baseball game, before or during a baseball game, does In-N-Out do takeout?
0: Only you have to come up to the counter and get it. They don't do any deliveries. They're very adamant about freshness and quality and service. So you either have to drive through in some locations or come up to the counter and buy it.
1: Well, I like that, but I did puzzle because I could see hitting the stadium and ordering and having DoorDash come by. Something like that. All right. We're headed to Sacramento, the capital of California, where there is a contest for the governorship. Again, I see nothing that suggests anything but an outcome in favor of the Democrats, Mr. Becerra. What do we need to know about him, Jeff? Does he have a policy that will be fresh, new direction? He was a member of Mr. Biden's cabinet. That's what I know.
0: Yeah, he was Health and Human Services Secretary in Biden's administration, not very well regarded even within the White House, as we're seeing in memoirs and interviews. And he was a congressman in California, certainly one of the big names in the Latino community, the political community here in California. And he jumped into the race after Eric Swalwell dropped out after some, shenanigans. So he rocketed up to the top because he was Democratic choice in a very, very blue state. And all the money that you can imagine is coming in from the DNC and all the unions to support him, because they just do not want Steve Hilton, who's the other candidate, a Republican, to come anywhere close to being the number one choice of Californians. So Becerra's out there. His policies seem to be, I hate the orange man, Trump is bad, and anti-ICE. He's going with anti-ICE and immigration stuff because, that appeals to a certain part of the Democratic Party and people who are angry with Trump and immigration. But aside from that, there's nothing that he's proposing when it comes to the future of the state, whether it's tax revenues, spending, or anything like that, that suggests, he's got a big handle on what's going on.
1: The race for the governorship is part of the story. The other part of the story is the very active legislature, which is, I believe, a supermajority, right? They can pass anything they want, Democratic supermajority. The California Billionaire Wealth Tax Initiative. Explain that, Jeff. What's the initiative? Aren't they going to vote on it in November? What does it mean?
0: So this proposal, proposition, we call it in California, was pushed by the unions and some of the Democrats, certainly the socialists approve of this. And Robert Reich was a big part of this, too, the former secretary under Clinton. It's a healthcare workers union is pushing a one-time 5% tax on the state's roughly 200 billionaires to offset federal Medicare cuts. At least that's what they're saying. And, you know, one billionaire has already spent $82 million trying to stop it. It has qualified for the ballot now. You have a number of Democrats who have seen, who have acknowledged that $1 trillion of capital and wealth has already left the state. They saw this coming, you know, people from Google and some others, Jeff Bezos and not Bezos, but some others who said, I'm not going to stick around to even see if there's a vote. And so they moved to Florida, established residence there, and they're not going to be subject to this tax. So, you know, they've taken about half of the capital here in California, which has been, was over $2 trillion, and moved it elsewhere. And the feeling is all of the plans and all the spending they're doing already for money that they think is going to come in is not going to be there. And so it's going to hit the middle class, and that's going to be another big hit for California.
1: The man named Thiel, Peter Thiel, one of the billionaires set, you know, early investor in the digital universe, has moved to Buenos Aires with his family, registered his children in the schools, now is routinely seen talking with and enjoying the company of President Milei. And Javier Milei, the president of Argentina, has declared Buenos Aires and Argentina open to the AI data centers. Please come invest in us. And so what starts in California doesn't stay in California. You're now seeing wealth spread to other parts of the Americas. Good for the Americas. The billionaire wealth tax, it doesn't seem commonsensical. It seems like what's happening in Portland. Is it the same idea? We need a tax base, but we resent a tax base. It's a paradox.
0: It is. I mean, you know, this tax you're creating would hit roughly 200 people, and these billionaires would pay installments over 5 years. So, you know, they've got this all worked out. But it's, you know, this thing is driven by particularly SEIU, and they represent the healthcare unions. And they're saying, well, we need to make up these Medicare gaps. But it's much more than that. And, of course, this goes along with the spending that's going on in California for undocumented people, which is billions and billions of dollars a year. First, they said, no, that's not happening. And now they're actually just coming out and saying, yeah, we need this for our undocumented citizens, air quotes around that. So it's quite an economics lesson.
1: One more detail about California, where we are in California right now. There was a mayor's race in Los Angeles, and I believe this is the establishment incumbent, Karen Bass, versus the DSA, Nithya Raman. Is she overtly DSA?
0: Oh, yeah, she's overtly DSA. I mean, there was another candidate in the race who was, you know, flying the DSA flag sometimes literally. And Nithya doesn't do that. She tries to soft pedal it. You know, she's very connected to Hollywood because of her husband being a writer and producer. And so she's got that whole thing going on. It's a very soft approach when it comes to the DSA. Kind of, she, you know, reminds me in some ways of Alexandria or AOC back in New York. And, you know, she's very presentable, well-spoken, but is very connected to the socialist movement.
1: Bernie Sanders is the Yoda of the DSA. And Yoda speaks, DSA listens. And he came out with a fabulous idea. Nationalize AI.
0: Yeah.
1: I loved it immediately. Wow. That's a science fiction novel I'd read.
0: What could possibly go wrong, right?
1: Everything about it suggests a Star Trek episode. I can't remember all of them. But the one where the leader no longer existed except on television.
0: Yeah.
1: There was another one where you fight in an arena and they vote this way or that way. I can't remember all of them. A lot of times the scripts at Star Trek would jump, what's that called? Jumping the shark, right? It would be over the top. But foolish me, all I had to do was wait till 2026. You know, what seemed silly or unacceptable in 1968 seems very ordinary here. Nationalize AI. Now, Jeff, California's ready to do that, I think. You can't, billionaires can't leave. You're nationalized.
0: Yeah, you know, the big thing that we're hearing, at least on the West Coast, I think it's happening across the U.S., is there's this growing movement against AI data centers.
1: Right.
0: And, you know, you have environmentalists who are pushing against it. You have the not-in-my-backyard people. They don't want these massive facilities built near them. But then you have these people like Bernie Sanders and others who are saying, you know, we don't want all these data centers, but we sure would like all the money from them. So
1: national.
0: I'm not sure Bernie Sanders knows what AI is, but he wants a piece of it.
1: Well, you know? I've been discussing this with Claudette, you know, my executive assistant, and she's ready. Yeah, sure, fine, bring it on. Where is it? She doesn't care who the owners are. She works every day.
0: We're going to
1: turn to the presidency, the presidential race, because it's in Sacramento. The news. Gavin Newsom being investigated by federal authorities. What does that mean? Jeff Bliss is Pacific Watch. I'm John Batchelor.
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1: I'm John Batsu with my good colleague for many decades, Jeff Bliss's Pacific Watch. Suddenly, the governor of California, who is term limited, the man who has made it very clear he's presidential timber, is being investigated, and his wife's being investigated. What is this about, Jeff?
0: Good morning, John. There are a number of things that are really, you know, on the plate there. One of them is the first partner, as they call Jennifer Siebel Newsom, his wife, has a company that creates materials, particularly videos, for schools. And so what happens is they have these behested payments. It's a big thing in California where they get money from outsiders. It doesn't count as a political contribution. It's for some sort of good use project by the governor, and then they have control over this money. And of course, like Jennifer Siebel Newsom got a huge paycheck out of that money, $3.64 million, and this is money that comes from interests like Pacific Gas and Electric, who have matters before the governor and who are dealing with the aftermath of fires that killed many people and torched thousands and hundreds of thousands of acres throughout California. And so there's all these companies that get involved with behested payments, and some of the money has gone to Jennifer Newsom, or at least it's alleged. And, you know, this is an investigation that actually began with the DOJ during the Biden administration. And the feeling is now that the walls are kind of closing in on both the Newsoms, that he tried to get out ahead of it by saying, oh, this is Trump coming after me. I mean, he had a news conference. He's been very serious about it, putting out news releases and saying, you know, this is just weaponizing the DOJ against me. But it really began with him. And there, it seems as each day goes by, another, you know, onion layer gets peeled back about one more scandal connected to this. So this is not going to go away soon. I know some people view it as helping him get out there and, you know, giving him some gravitas and certainly helping him with his anti-Trump folks. But the truth is, this is a very serious matter. I don't know if it'll end up turning into anything, but it's not going to be a good thing. Certainly not for Jennifer Siebel Newsom. It's tarnishing her image already.
1: Jeff Bliss is Pacific Watch. 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And every time I think of California having trouble, I think of that weather. My goodness. I'm John Baxter.

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8: 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Through the Affordable Care Act, many people have access to health insurance that covers colorectal cancer screening tests at no cost. Remember, the best test is the test that gets done.
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I'm John Batchelor. I welcome my good colleague, Professor Richard Epstein, teaches law at NYU and the University of Chicago. He's at the Civ. I'm John Batchelor. I welcome my good colleague, Professor Richard Epstein, teaches law at NYU and the University of Chicago. He's at the Civitas Institute, University of Texas at Austin's. And we begin with the Iran deal, general language. Headline in London in these last hours. Israel and Hezbollah agree ceasefire, says U.S. official. Oil price falls on hopes agreement will bolster U.S.-Iran deal. There's a caveat here. We need to follow it. Israel and Hezbollah have agreed to a ceasefire that was scheduled to begin on Friday afternoon. Exchanges of fire between the two foes have proved a sticking point in broader peace efforts to end the war in the Middle East. They have continued exchanging hostilities even after an agreement was struck last week and between Washington and Tehran to open

0: open the Strait of Hormuz and begin talks on Iran's nuclear program. The U.S. official, not named, said the ceasefire was due to begin at 4 p.m. local time, British summer time. So we're looking again at declaring a ceasefire. It was declared last week, didn't hold. It was declared last Friday, didn't hold. It's declared now again on Friday, British time. The Middle East is coming evening, morning of the next day. So whatever, the word ceasefire is tossed around casually and not definitively. Richard, I come to you with imperfect headlines because they have to pay attention to the theater itself. The question resolved is that there is conversation between Washington and Tehran. 14-point memo of understanding. It puzzles everyone to know whether that it points to peace in the future or just a rearming. What is your measure? Good day to you, Richard.
1: Well, I think it's a terrible way in which they've proceeded. Trump has the following way. There are three parties involved in any given transaction, at least. So what he does is he decides to cut one of them out, usually his friend, and then deal with his adversary and then expect the person who's been cut out to go along with the transaction. If we recall when he went into Afghanistan in 2020, when he did exactly that, he cut out the Afghanistan government. And what he did is he cut a deal with the Taliban, and it ended up in the complete wreckage of the country. Israel is not going to go the way of the Taliban. And what Netanyahu said is exactly correct. Don't ask me to depend upon you and your proxies to defend me against Hezbollah. So long as they're out there in force and trying to destroy us as a nation, we're going to take action against them. And no ceasefire, therefore, will be able to survive, because what will happen is Iran will say, there's no peace in the situation in Lebanon, so therefore we continue to supply Hezbollah with various kinds of armaments that will allow them to continue the attack. Trump could not even get them to say, we do not believe anymore in the death of Israel or the death of the United States. So what's happened is their long-term objectives are completely reaffirmed by this particular treaty. And essentially, if you're allowed to say that you want to kill two nations, presumably you could take whatever steps are consistent with doing it. There's also another problem. Hamas is not the only hotspot in the Middle East. There's also the Red Sea, and there's the Houthis and everything else. And it's not clear that anybody is bound by this. There is a kind of a serious rule, which is you go light, that's have only two parties to these transactions. You could get a deal, but you can't get it, keep it. If you go broader, you will basically have legitimacy if you get the deal, but you probably won't be able to get it. And there's a reason why you can't get it. The opposition of both sides is so utterly great, there's no middle ground between them. A ceasefire is simply a strategic device in which you think your ability to re-arm and to negotiate is greater during that interim than something else. Trump started this war, and he made the same mistake, sorry to say, that Joe Biden made in the Gaza war. He assumed that a stalemate was an ideal thing, and he would not let the Israelis finish them all. If you're trying to figure out what the single most important proxy is for the measurement of death and destruction, it's the length of the conflict. The longer it goes, the worse it's going to be. So if the Israelis have been allowed to clean up Gaza by early 2024, this thing would have long been over. And what the United States should have done the day it started the war is to say, if we need to send ground troops in order to take key points in Iran, we're going to send them in there. But this thing is going to end in unconditional surrender. And what Trump did the day he started is he ruled out the use of ground troops and then insisted on unconditional surrender. So the net effect is, the Iranians have always been playing footsie with the Hamas, now seems to have much more powerful control over it. And everybody well understands that if they want to breach this treaty and block that thing up in the future, there's absolutely nothing that we can do or to stop them. Donald Trump thinks himself a great dealer. And my view is he should go back to Queens and try to do a real estate deal, because he's simply not equipped intellectually or emotionally to deal with a complex problem like this one. And every major move that he's made in foreign affairs has been a disaster. He alienates his allies. He starts to talk about Greenland. He starts to talk about taking over part of Canada. He has this slightly delusional attitude about it. Well, at the same time, the United States military stuff has been relatively stagnant compared to the rest of the world. I would think there's probably nobody now who believes that the United States, relative to Israel, relative to Ukraine, maybe even relevant to Iran, is better off in the drone war than we are. These people have done that, and they're forming alliances that don't have any involvement with us. The best thing that happened to the Iranians was to lose very strong American military support, because that support came with a condition which says that you can't attack the heartland of Russia. And the ability to attack the Russian heartland, Moscow refineries and so forth, has been absolutely devastating. And the earlier war was fought to a draw. What happens is Trump has got himself into the position where he believes in wars of attrition, whether he says so or not. And his last statement about how we need the Middle East oil shows just again how utterly pathetic this fellow is. What he should do is jawbone people like Gavin Newsom and say, you're opening up all your oil fields. He should go to the British and say, you've managed to cap all these wells in the North Sea. Open those things up again. But the way you beat the Iranians is to give alternative sources of oil, which they cannot stop. And it turns out they'll get eager buyers who will take this, which will force them to take a discount for anything that they're able to sell or deliver. You keep the blockade in effect, and you could wreck that country in a way that will make them happy.
0: Richard, they keep using the word ceasefire. How should we hear that word ceasefire? It's been used again and again for weeks now.
1: It's strategic surrender. It's a form of appeasement. Let's say you want to negotiate with these guys. Say, sure, we'll negotiate with you. The fighting goes on until you agree. There's no reason to stop fighting if you have the advantage for a ceasefire that's not going to hold anyhow. Trump has got this view that he has to deal with the Democrats at home. And what he's done is he's emboldened them. And by showing that he's a loser and inept, what happens is he strengthens the case for never starting this war at all. And the Democrats are riding high on the fact that he's a blubberhead. And what he should have said is, yes, you want to talk? Here's where we talk. In the meantime, the following targets are going to be hit. And oh, by the way, you really think you're getting oil out of this area in Basra or some other place? No, that's Iraq. And somewhere in southern Iran, we're going to occupy any place that you have so that you can ship oil. You have to have troops on the ground. And the day he said we don't need it, the day he said we could rely on precision bombing, was the day he lost.
0: All right, where are we going now? You speak to yesterday. What about tomorrow?
1: I think what we're going to see is increasing chaos, and there's going to be more and more independence of everybody from the United States. My prediction is that Iran is such a dangerous nation that people like Saudi Arabia and Jordan will form alliances with the Israeli states. Syria is God knows what it's about, but the Israelis will continue to take territory and hold it there. They will make sure that the Russians don't get back to the use of ports in this situation. And my guess is there'll be another deal with some other nation inside that region, which will give the Israelis very convenient air and ground access to the Houthis in Yemen.
0: The defense minister for Mr. Netanyahu is a Mr. Katz, and Katz said within these last hours that there'll be no withdrawal from Lebanon, from Syria, and from Gaza. Is that tough talk, or can he back it up?
1: He can back that up. Look, Trump is not going to fight the Israelis. What he's going to try to do is to cut them off from supplies or put his lapdog, Mr. Vance, on and denouncing him. That man is an intellectual disaster of the worst order. He's a Trump, stoogey, whatever it is. He says everything that Trump wants him to say, and he says all the wrong things at the wrong time. It is now to the point that anybody who disagrees with Sahib, that is with Trump, turns out to be on the outs. And you cannot maintain alliances if you say, not only I first, I'm the only person who fine. And he doesn't even respect anybody inside his own government. What Trump is, he's basically a minimal intellectual.
0: I want to go for tomorrow now, the 14-point points.
1: Oh, that thing is going to last at least another day.
0: The 14 points talk about negotiations over the suspect nuclear weapons program.
1: There will be any negotiations that we do which are bona fide negotiations will last another 56
0: years. The 14 points also mentions at least $300 billion. Is that?
1: Well, they have to release money held by others. That may happen, but that's exactly what Obama did. I mean, this guy essentially is taking the people he derided and outdoing them by one level. It is, as far as I can turn, a complete debacle. The man is not fit for office, and the only reason he stays there is the guy who would replace him is younger. But
0: Mrs. Clinton has an op-ed in the Financial Times saying that the Board of Peace is not perfect, but it's what we've got. Let's fund it. Let's go ahead and give Hamas a reason to have hope for the future. That includes, of course, disarming. Will Hamas disarm?
1: No. I mean, look, she's another one of the saps. The entire situation during the Obama situation, when she was Secretary of State, was a complete disaster. There was a devastating column by Matthew Continenti in the Wall Street Journal yesterday saying, don't worry about the Obama Presidential Center. Look at the record that he had as a president. And it was a disaster on everything the American farm. This guy basically believed that if you folded in the clutch, you would somehow win the hand. And that is just not the way in which to do this. Netanyahu is right. All the guys who fought World War II are right. When you're dealing with somebody like Iran, regime change is the only solution that is stable. And if you try to say, we're going to let them stay there with the same methodologies and the same objectives and let them talk whatever they want to do. And so the Red Sea is not covered by this agreement. Can it turn out that Iran is allowed to fire missiles over the Red Sea to disrupt other shipping? It's a fool's game that these guys are
0: playing. At various times in these last weeks, 100 days plus, Mr. Trump has said unconditional surrender. He said a nuclear weapons program must be extracted from them. He's also said that the missiles are not permitted. He's reversed every one of these courses. He's talked about how the U.S. will not contribute money to the $300 billion. And then the U.S. will help raise the $300 billion. Both, everything has been said. This is a negotiating ploy, I'm told. Is it working?
1: No, but he said the president basically has shown himself to be a paper tiger. And the Iranians say, we have a unity of purpose, and we know what we're doing, and this man has no idea what's going on. We'll just outlast him on these things on the negotiation front. And what will happen is we have enough power to disrupt situations in the oil lanes. And Trump, of course, has done nothing to address that
0: problem. 60 days from now, when this present agreement must be renewed or ended, what do you expect?
1: I expect there to be a shambles.
0: And will they continue negotiating for another 60 days?
1: Well, they might. I mean, Trump is basically committed to negotiation. The big problem that he faces is an election is coming up in which he's likely to get murdered because it will be a proxy on his particular form of
0: government. About 120 days to the election.
1: So, I mean, do I think that he's going to do anything constructive? No. What's happened is he cannot think straight anymore, and he thinks everything at the same time. It's as if the last problem that came up is the only problem that came up. And he cannot sit down. Look, Trump has fantastic people threatened throughout the government, many of them my students, colleagues, and friends. But his inner circle, a bunch of morons. And those are the only people that will be involved in this. What Trump has done is gotten himself a group of loyals. He has not gotten himself a group of competent people. If the Joint Chiefs of Staff ran this, you know, the general opinion.
0: So
1: it might, but he's just a moron.
0: Nothing better than this. Professor Richard Epstein, he is at the Civitas Institute at the University of Texas at Austin. We're going to the Supreme Court, a decision on the Second Amendment. I'm John Batchelor.
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0: I'm John Batchelor with Professor Richard Epstein of Civitas Institute, and I ask Richard's guidance on the Second Amendment case just decided by the Supreme Court, 9-0. An unusual vote, given the divisions are said to exist in the court. It turned on United States versus Himani, Ali Himani, a man in Texas, I believe, who the FBI discovered was smoking marijuana, had marijuana in his house, had cocaine in his house, and had a pistol, a Glock pistol, in his house. He was charged with having a weapon while being a drug user and sentenced to 15 years in jail. The Supreme Court has said 9-0 his Second Amendment rights were violated by presuming there was a connection between his marijuana use, which he acknowledged he used every day, and owning a weapon. Professor, this is the Second Amendment case. This is a kind of Second Amendment case that confuses me about how practical it is to apply 18th century understanding of weapons to the 21st century understanding of violence.
1: Well, what you've done is hit us on a very strong sore point, namely the standard jurisprudence on the Second Amendment says we have to figure out what the understandings and practices were at the time of its adoption, which is a kind of a pure originalist sort of approach. What's wrong with originalism in these particular cases is that what it tries to do is to scoop together information drawn from one source or another to give us a sense of how those guys would have decided this question, given what they knew. And the argument is, well, there are a lot of guys there who drunk a lot of beer at a lot of time. And so holding a gun and having some liquor is not necessarily a violation. So what they did is they didn't rule on the particular facts of this case. They said that you just have to make it out by facts and circumstances. You can't rely on a general rule. Now, my approach is generally different to this. I come from much more from the Roman and continental tradition. And when it comes to filling out the contours of a basic prohibition, we tend to look to standardized terms called in English the general part, which in German is called the allgemeine Teil, and they take it very seriously. And so what they would say is we have a general conception of the police power, and the question we have to ask under the police power is as follows. Is the particular holding of those guns with these things constitute an immediate threat which will allow the state to confiscate the gun in question? And this would be then, I think, a pretty easy question to answer. He's had that gun for a very long time. He hasn't done anything with it. He's done the marijuana. If that's a crime, you could prosecute him for that. But trying to link the two things together would require some kind of a showing of an actual threat. And this then ties back to the stuff that is related to the First Amendment. We've developed, correctly, I think, a rule which says that you're certainly not allowed to threaten people. And if you do so, it's not protected by the First Amendment. It's an attack or an assault. But if you want to talk about generally the importance of guns and the importance of liberating oppressed people in the country, talk all you want. But the moment you start to organize a conspiracy or an organization, then we're going to arrest you for it. And everybody on the Supreme Court is happy with that formation. And my view is that's the kind of approach that you should have taken in this case. If you could show any sense in which his use of drugs increased the likelihood that he would use the gun, then it seems to me you can go after him. If you can't do that, and then it seems to me that the correct way to look at this is to say there's no criminal charge for that. And notice, I did not rely on any historical statement. And generally speaking, I think that originalism is an effort to try to be very close to the historical record and so forth, is an intellectual mistake. Using the general parts of the civil law is the way it has always been done in civil law country. And I think it's a much more accurate approach than this one. And that even applies to modern clauses like the Privileges and Immunities Clause, which are very hard to understand. But you have to read the text carefully, and you have to understand how the general background norms of criminal law or civil law apply to these cases. Whenever you have a doctrine, people talk about one thing, but there's always a whole series of unstated conditions that everybody understands has to be satisfied. So to give you a famous philosophical example, there's a man named John Searle who said somebody ordered a hamburger.
0: We have 1 minute.
1: Okay, and what you did is you gave him a hamburger, but you put it inside a plasticine container that you have to blow up and you couldn't eat it. And he says, well, you asked for a hamburger and I gave you a hamburger. But there's an implied condition that it be of merchantable quality, which this thing isn't. And that condition goes back to the beginning of time. It's in every legal system, and it is not based upon legislative history. So I think, in effect, what they did is they gave the right decision, But I think they basically did so by embracing a very weak form of originalism, which doesn't understand how these things have been done in other countries.
0: So you joined the 9-0?
1: I joined the decision, but I'd write a concurrence.
0: Professor Richard Epstein, he is at the Civitas Institute, University of Texas at Austin. I'm John Batchelor.
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3: 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I'll keep you updated on local news, weather, and sports. 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We'll check in with Kim Komando each weekday morning, along with Dr. Sanjay Gupta. We'll see what's going on with jobs in the Broome County area from Broome Tioga Workforce, and so much more every weekday morning. 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
7: Tropical storm Arthur left behind a lot of water. It's still a threat. ABC's Morgan Norwood.
8: The heat-fueled remnants of Tropical Storm Arthur flooding communities in Stone County, Mississippi. And here in Baldwin County, Alabama, east of Mobile, roads inundated. Millions in the Midwest cleaning up from devastating tornadoes.
7: We're hearing from a U.S. official that Trump administration special envoy Steve Witkoff is meeting with Jared Kushner in Switzerland. This is peace talks between the U.S. and Iran, originally set to begin Friday, were postponed. Iran wants to see Israel's attacks on Hezbollah stop. At least one person dead, many injured after a massive fire broke out at an oceanfront resort in the Dominican Republic. A passenger train collision in England, north of London, leaving one person dead, dozens injured. President Trump accusing vandals of being behind the peeling paint at the Lincoln Memorial reflecting pool surface, providing no evidence. This is ABC News. The union representing drivers says horse carriage rides in New York's Central Park are on hold until at least Tuesday. They're reviewing safety protocols in the wake of an 18-year-old tourist's death. The union says it supports increased oversight of drivers, including regular checks and enforcement of protocols. Earlier this year, War Secretary Pete Hegseth made the flu vaccine optional for U.S. troops. Now an Air Force base is dealing with an ongoing outbreak.
9: Sources tell us there are now at least 159 known cases of the flu among recruits at Joint Base San Antonio, along with two hospitalizations. One source says officials are also investigating the death of a 25-year-old male who was reportedly unvaccinated. That person allegedly tested positive for influenza and was diagnosed with pneumonia before death.
7: ABC's Selena Wang. North Carolina will be going for its first national championship in baseball when it faces Oklahoma in the College World Series Finals. Best of three series opens Saturday. Dave Packer, ABC News.
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12: Dad, guess what?
13: What?
12: You are going to be a grandfather.
13: That's great. You're going to be a wonderful mom. And I can't wait to be a grandpa. Not too long ago, moments like this with my daughter would have been a challenge. It was a long road for me to find myself again after Vietnam. I struggled to connect with almost everyone and preferred being alone. It was my neighbor Jim, another Vietnam veteran, who finally convinced me that I could still connect with my family and find that fulfilling life I'd lost. In fact, I called Jim first with the news about my granddaughter, Lizzie. Hey, Jim, I'm going to be a grandfather.
14: Congratulations, Dave.
13: Hey, let's get together and celebrate.
14: Well, as long as you're not grilling.
13: My pride was my armor, but I didn't know it then. I couldn't put it into words. I was sad, was scared, I felt alone. I didn't know how to reach out, so I hid behind anger and silence. But then I decided to listen to Jim, and I went for help down at the VA. If I can take that first step after almost 50

0: 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I know other veterans can too. 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
1: 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Too tired. 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
1: 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Gary McNamara and Eric Harley talk about everything from politics to social issues and news of the day. 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
2: 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He is Eric Harley, and I'm Gary McNamara.
3: Hello.
2: Welcome. Thank you for being here this morning.
3: Thank you.
2: All right, so let's start off the show listening to Senator Kennedy.
3: You know what's interesting? The other day I thought, I was reading some show prep and organizing some things at the house, and I was thinking to myself, you know, there are days when I could go without hearing from any of them. You know, it was one of my throw all the bums out moment. And then I said, except Senator Kennedy. Because I was thinking in the mode of, you know, we talked at one point, not to delay this too far, but at one point about having, you know, any of them on, you know, the show, if you were going to have them on, interview them. Man, I would love to sit down and do a full show with no one, just Senator Kennedy. It would be the most entertaining and maybe informative shows.
2: You weren't delaying things too far.
3: Yeah.
2: You're just so you know, you're the co-host of the show.
3: Huh? What? When did that happen?
2: You can say anything.
3: Did I get a promotion?
2: You don't have to put a disclaimer in there.
3: Well, I know you got your button ready, and when your buttons are ready, you got to strap them while you're hot.
2: No, it's okay.
3: We love Kennedy. We love Senator. He's one of the candidates we do love.
2: But here he is on Iran and day drinking. Okay. Here we go. All right.
4: Are you confident that Iran is going to give up its nuclear ambitions, or do you have any sort of skepticism?
5: Well, you... What? What? If you... unless you were homeschooled by a day drinker, no one's confident that Iran's going to do anything.
3: Hey, wait. I take offense to that. I was homeschooled by a day drinker. My Uncle Lee. The way he started it. What?
2: And he said, how do I put this? Yeah. Well, you know what he's trying to do? He doesn't want to come out and say, this deal sucks.
3: Yeah. Yeah.
2: And you could tell he's hemming and hawing. He doesn't know how to approach it.
3: Right.
2: You know, he, of course, has, you know, supported Trump in so many areas. He doesn't want to come out and say, this thing sucks.
3: Yeah.
2: And, you know, has anyone come out and said that what Bloomberg has put out is not the MOU, the Memorandum of Understanding?
3: I have not seen anyone come out and say those are lies, that's a false leak, whatever.
2: Yeah, I've never seen anybody from the White House say that, because if that is, and we've both read it,
3: yeah,
2: it's exactly what the leaks were.
3: Yeah, it's exactly what we've been saying.
2: It's exactly
3: that
2: what
3: others were saying was in it.
2: And the only defense, when I saw, you know, J.D. Vance out there promoting it yesterday on The View, He keeps bringing up a straw man that nobody's talking. Taxpayer dollars are not going for this. I don't know anybody who was saying that.
3: No, it was like his ambition was to go out and make that one point.

0: point.
1: Yeah.
0: Over the last couple of days. Right. And nobody is making the point that taxpayer dollars are going into it. The problem is the deal itself sets up funding that will allow them, Iran, to fund their proxies all over again. You know, and this, the one New York Post version of the story, lifting of the sanctions temporarily, and in the framework, they use the word framework in the New York Post, and it wasn't a quote, they used it, and I thought to myself, this is just getting stupid. This is getting beyond stupid. We have been here before with the other side in the White House. We've been here before. I would have bet you any amount of money after we bombed their nuclear sites, after we took out the Ayatollah, say in the week after we took out the Ayatollah, if you told me it was going to, this is where it was going, I would have bet you any amount of money you were wrong.
1: Yeah. Yep. And then the leaks that were coming out yesterday, CNN had this one. U.S. negotiators are working to quickly release the text of the agreement between Washington and Iran. By the way, no, they're not. They downplay the significance of the specific language in the document, U.S. officials told CNN. That's what the U.S. officials told CNN. All right? CNN didn't say that. They're saying the officials said, we're working on this. And it's like, well, Bloomberg did it. Yeah, no problem. It's a page and a half.
0: Right.
1: The officials described the text of the agreement as incredibly vague, mainly intended to create a more favorable environment for a highly technical in-person talks to come. They added that the framework is aimed at providing Iran the ability to sell it politically to their internal audience. Like, that's what the United States should care about. Additionally, the United States said the text of the Memorandum of Understanding, which Vice President J.D. Vance told CNN Monday is 1.5 pages long, and we have it already, does not reflect the critical back-channel commitments Iran has made to the United States, which they argue gave more than more confidence in signing on to the arrangement. Quote, people should not read too much into the language of the deal. That's what the hell you're leaking? Are you kidding me?
0: Don't pay attention to the facts.
1: One of the officials described the agreement as a political document.
0: You know, I don't drink, but I should start day drinking. Actually, day drinking for us would be night drinking.
1: What's more important than the actual document is the understanding we have with each other, and that's why it's important to get it done, that we can create an environment and go out and talk about all these things.
0: Oh, my
1: gosh. By the way, it's not a political document when we know that Iran is already selling oil. That's not a political document.
0: No. No, it isn't.
1: I mean, they're spinning this thing. I agree. And, you know, we've always talked about the fact that Democrats believe that the people that vote for them are idiots.
0: Yeah. Yeah.
1: In this case with Trump, he believes the people that support him are complete idiots.
0: Yeah. Well, he believes everybody is an idiot, I guess.
1: He believes he has had so much power that the people that, well, remember, he's the one that said, I could go out and,
0: shoot somebody in the street and
1: shoot
0: still
1: somebody win. In the street and still win.
0: Right.
1: He believes that he can do anything and his followers will follow him no matter what it is. I think he's finding out that's not true. I mean, he's getting blasted on Fox News yesterday.
0: Oh, man, yeah.
1: You know, preliminary was like, well, let's see what's in it. Now, you know, that the document is apparently out, and then you see the backing off, these stories of backing off. Well, the actual document is more of a political document. Don't pay attention to what's actually in the document. Pay attention to the back channel discussions that we're having that we can't talk about. You can't sell that to the American people, because that's not what you sold day one on this.
0: You know who you're not seeing everywhere? Marco Rubio.
1: I know.
0: When you're not seeing Marco Rubio everywhere, and I mean, he's made a couple of comments, but in a deal like this, if this were a great deal, Marco Rubio would be out front. And that lends, so the fact that he's not lends, I think, credibility to the story that, again, if it's true, this lends credibility to that story that he's not on board. Hexeth, isn't on board. I don't know how many lawmakers on Capitol Hill and the GOP who aren't on board.
1: But that was...
0: This is a cluster.
1: Yeah, it is.
0: This is a cluster. And I just don't know how it even gets to this point with Iran of all nations.
1: Somebody writes here, many left-leaning talk show hosts are saying the taxpayers are going to pay $300 billion to Iran. I heard it myself. I have not heard that, because if you're familiar with the Obama thing, we had always said Biden lifting the sanctions.
0: Right.
1: That was us making sure they couldn't sell their oil money to fund their proxies. I don't know any Republican, because the big criticism is coming from Republicans.
0: Right. Yes.
1: That's what you have to be worried about.
0: The liberals say isn't the concern.
1: Right.
0: Your own group turning on you on this and not really turning. They're not the ones doing the turning. The administration's doing the turning. The president's doing the turning.
1: Yeah.
0: I haven't changed my position on Iran. It seems the president has.
1: Yeah, this is not an issue of Republicans versus Democrats.
0: No.
1: This is an issue of Republicans versus Republicans.
0: Yes,
1: here.
0: Yes.
1: For the
0: what
1: most,
0: the Democrats are doing,
1: right.
0: That's a given.
1: Right. But that's not what's driving it.
0: No. No, this is what hurts you in November. Republicans staying home.
1: Yeah.
0: If they don't vote for, they're not going to vote for Democrats. Some independents may. Republicans won't vote for Democrats, but they're damn sure will stay home.
1: Yeah. And so when they say it's not a deal, all of it isn't a deal. I mean, it's not a deal. But there are portions that are a deal because it's already happening. Oil shipments are already happening for them, which means cash is going to Iran. So that part of the deal is a deal.
0: Win for Iran.
1: Right.
0: And here's the thing, too. You know, if this is a political move in the big picture on settling the markets until November 3rd, what are you going to do if they lob one? If Iran decides to step outside of this agreement, memorandum of misunderstanding, or whatever it's called, what if they decide to lob one across?
1: Well,
0: hey, are you going to do nothing? Israel's not going to do nothing. They're going to do something.
1: Well, there is nothing if the Bloomberg, and I've not heard the White House because everybody's now reporting on the 14-point plan that Bloomberg put out yesterday, and we've read it. There's nothing in there that even talks about Israel at all.
0: No.
1: There's nothing. So anything that the president says, you heard yesterday, well, he's going to keep them from going after Hezbollah, or they've got to Lebanon or what. None of that exists in the plan that we have seen, if that is the correct plan. But, you know, I think it was Andrew McCarthy yesterday that was like, you know, stop this thing of, well, you guys don't know what's in it. Well, then don't be promoting it. If you're going to be out promoting it, let people know what's in the deal.
0: Yeah.
1: You know, don't say, you know, that to me is absolute BS.
0: Yeah.
1: You know, present it and defend it. This is the text of it. This is what it means. And this is what we're going to do. Don't throw out generalities. And then when people come back at you and say, whoa. And the entire point, though, as we have said, doesn't matter where the $300 billion comes from. It's that America is trying to raise $300 billion to revive the Iranian Revolutionary Guard. No matter how you do it, no matter how you try to sell it.
0: Yeah, yeah.
1: You can't sell that to Republicans. And there was some kind of switch that was flipped, and I have no idea how on this. Because you look at it, if that's correct, the 14 points, it's as bad as we originally thought it would be.
0: Yes. And it tells me it gets worse from here.
1: Now, what I thought was really interesting, and this was from Andrew Desiderio, who's covers Congress for punchbowl.com. Oh, I just had it here. What happened to it? Okay, must have. Basically, it says the Trump administration might have inadvertently handcuffed its ability to implement key elements of an Iran deal when it sent a previously unreported certification to Congress last year that bars much of the broad sanctions relief in the outline of the Memorandum of Understanding. Senators slipped a provision into the 2024 Ukraine supplemental bill that requires the State Department to tell Congress every 180 days whether the IRGC launched drone attacks on Americans. If so, the administration makes that determination. The IRGC cannot be removed from the Foreign Terrorist Organization list for 4 years. The administration formalized that determination in a report to Congress last April, lifting the Iran's foreign terrorist designation would almost certainly be required to implement the broad sanctions relief the administration has outlined under the MOU per multiple senior Hill staffers who wrote the bill. Trump can waive the four-year requirement if he tells Congress it's vital for national security, but loosening the Iranian Revolutionary Guard sanctions by arguing they should be removed from the foreign terrorist list would be a tough sell for Republicans.
0: Yeah, no, that would be an impossible sell for me.
1: Yeah. But this gets worse. And sending out sources now to say, don't pay attention to the text. They don't know what to do now.
0: Because they're not saying the text is wrong. There's no one that we have seen that says this is absolutely false what you're seeing, what was released.
1: But now they're saying don't pay attention.
0: Right. They're saying instead, don't pay attention to the text.
1: Because
0: don't look behind the curtain.
1: Right. Because we can't tell you what's going on.
0: Yeah.
1: Because this is so they've already moved the goalposts.
0: Yeah.
1: The goalposts are already being moved on this.
0: Yeah.
1: We are Red Eye Radio.
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1: And they haven't been as vocal as I thought they were. I don't think they know where to go on this. The criticism has come from Republicans. That's where the criticism is. And I don't know of one Republican who's saying that U.S. taxpayer dollars is going in there. Now, if you look, if the 14-point deal is actually what the deal is, or the memorandum of understanding, it doesn't say where the $300 billion comes from. He said to Rand, is it $300 million or $300 billion?
0: $300 million,
1: yeah. It doesn't say where the money comes from. It just says investment. Who's going to do the investment?
0: Right.
1: What private sector companies are going to say, let's invest in Iran?
0: Right. Yeah. $300
1: billion. Yeah. $300 billion. Okay, he wrote million here. So.
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3: And he is Eric Carney, and I'm Gary McNamara. Coming up in just a minute, what Trump's former chief of staff had to say about the Iran deal in just a minute.
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3: All right, here is some audio from Mick Mulvaney, very, very, you know, big Trump supporter, former acting chief of staff for Trump. Mm-hmm. Here's what he had to say yesterday on the Iran situation.
4: It's a couple of reasons not to put out the text. Number one, it could be exactly what President Trump said, which is, I want a bigger podium. I want a bigger stage. I want a bigger moment. This is a PR thing. Okay, that's right. One explanation. The other two are, number one, that the document doesn't exist yet and it hasn't been finalized. That's one possibility. That's another reason why you wouldn't put it out there. Or the last one is, and this is one I think most people are worried about, including Ambassador Volker and myself, is that it's a bad deal. And you don't want to get it out because you want to go ahead and sign it and then try and move into that 60 days. So you sort of say, look, it's not a great deal, but we can fix this during the 60-day negotiating period. So I guess the bottom line is there's a couple of reasons to not put the document out, and a couple of them are not really good.
0: Oh, there you go.
3: Now, he was being diplomatic. Remember, he's as big a Trump supporter as you can get.
0: Right. That was about as diplomatic as you could be given his his position with Trump. Here's the thing. Nobody bought it when the leaks started happening. But I stepped back and said to myself, what I'm not hearing, what I'm not seeing is the problem. You know, this idea that he first mentioned, well, he wants to wait and do it himself. So you have this big grand presentation. When does Trump wait on things like this? If it's already done, if the memorandum of understanding is already done, if it's already e-signed, then tell me why you would wait if it's a great deal. Yeah. Because you don't have to, I mean, you know, folding in something else that he said there, you don't have to go on. Now, Trump's already done that, but you don't have to, we've talked about, don't oversell something, don't overpromise and underdeliver. You go in and say, hey, be clear, this is the start of a very serious long-term peace deal, but it's a big start. And we believe this puts us and puts the world in a better place with safeguards in place. And here's why. Here are the points. And you go through and you line them out. If they e-signed it over the weekend, you should have expected something Sunday night in a primetime address. And then say, we will be posting all of the details at whitehouse.gov for the world to see.
3: The problem is as Dana Perino said on the Five. You know, and we talked about this, the ceremony, the ceremonial signing with basically the IRGC. Here she is on Fox News.
0: Yeah.
3: Okay, can we up the, thank you.
5: Well, I could make their arguments better for them because there are things that you could say that you would be able to think, okay, so you killed all of those 40 leaders, but now the IRGC is in charge. Okay, so that's who we're dealing with, and that's who we're supposed to stand next to on Friday and sign an agreement that nobody's seen or read, except for this is the most transparent administration history, but we can't read it. Like I could make all of those points.
6: You have to stop doing that, Dana.
7: I think she sounds
5: great. They don't call me. But the thing, like we said at the very beginning, the victories are usually visible, clear, understandable, and it's just premature.
0: Yeah, I was listening when she said that, and I thought to myself, well, it's the same thing we had said the night before. You're going to be standing there with the IRGC? That's the imagery you want? The same group that's been slaughtering the people of Iran? Are we going to be shaking hands?
3: Yeah, I mean, it's absolutely mind-boggling. You know, it's, you know, and that's one of the things. I think it was, let me just see. I think, did I save it? Let me just see here. It was from, it was something I saw from Rush Limbaugh's brother yesterday, David Limbaugh. That I went, wow.
0: Yeah.
3: Let me just see if I can find it here very quickly, because it was really interesting. It's one thing to caution people to wait and see the actual MOU before judging, but it's entirely another thing to gratuitously do an about face and turn on Israel. I don't need to wait 2 seconds to react to that. And it was as disconcerting as the current policy seems to be. What may be even more so is the apparent radical retreat from a path that was morally righteous and invigorating. The whiplash is painful and inexplicable. Like so many, I pray there are more factors yet to be revealed.
0: In the back of my mind, and this is something I said a few days ago. If it turns out we end up getting the regime out of power and all the uranium in our hands, I'll turn around and say, well played. I have zero confidence. I said it then. I'll say it again. I have zero confidence that's going to be the case. Because the more we learn about it, the further away we get from a secure situation like that. You know, I had thought the play is here at home, domestically, kick the can until November 3rd. November 4th, go in, do the damage. I don't know that I have any confidence that that's the case. Again, if that is the case, I'm not sure that I'll say well played, because you may have given Iran the opportunity along the way to strike out against Israel, to strike out against American interests. All of these things are a massive risk, and you don't give them that for 1 second. You're losing confidence by your base, and now I don't know where the confidence level is by the GOP.
3: There's two things here, and both are, Andrew McCarthy wrote a couple of great columns yesterday. Fox News reporting Trump is publicly rebuking Israel and Prime Minister Netanyahu over the war with Hezbollah. Quote, Israel's fighting Hezbollah too long and too many people are being killed. Mm. Where the hell did that come from?
0: I don't know.
3: No way you can justify that statement. The president can.
0: No.
3: Astonishingly, Trump added that Israel should stand aside and let Syria take the lead against Hezbollah. And this is what he just, I think this is all part of where he just said the Trump administration thinks we're imbeciles. They think we're absolute idiots. A reminder, Syria is now run by a jihadist who claims to be a former Al-Qaeda operative.
0: Yeah.
3: Ahmed al-Sharar, formerly the designated terrorist known as Abu Mohammed al-Jilani. There was, if you could get information, the state on that person, which is the same person back a few years ago, the State Department offered a $10 million reward. And wow. It's just like, by all means, let's have Israel stand down so a former Al-Qaeda operative can take on Hezbollah. And then he writes, he goes, the Trump administration thinks we're imbeciles. I repeat what I contended yesterday. They think we're idiots. Let's take down the simple basics. Trump's agreement with Iran is not an agreement. It's a memorandum of understanding reportedly stating that the parties will talk about making an agreement for infinitely extendable 60-day limits. Okay. That is other than the billions to which the Trump administration has agreed to give the anti-American jihadist regime. The MOU is nothing that Neville Trump is peddling as peace in our time, is a nothing that Neville, you know, responding, you know, Neville Chamberlain is trying to make that comparison to. But to the extent that the MOU is something, it is something very bad, because if it were something good, we'd be reading it, not being spun about it. The president is a man who would not be able to contain himself. Dana Perino said that. Anybody who knows the president would not be able to contain himself if the written MOU were even of marginal benefit to the United States. He would be far more comfortable exposing it and exaggerating the marginal benefits as if it were a coup. The fact that the Trump administration refuses to publish the MOU, refuses to even brief the Gang of Eight on it, is a powerful implication that it is at least as bad as close watchers suspect it is. Administration apologists maintain that their critics are accepting the IRGC spin, but if there is an information void that the IRGC is filling with propaganda, then all the administration has to do is release a written agreement. That would fill the void with verifiable written terms. And by the way, if the IRGC is spinning dishonestly, why is Trump Vance crediting regime claims that it is not pursuing nuclear weapons? The credulity gives Trump's plan the makings of a JCPOA 2.0, since taking the apocalyptic Islamic regime's word for what its intentions were was the foundation of the original Obama one. The most ridiculous nonsense, admittedly there is a lot of competition here, is that Iran has forsworn nuclear weapons. Iran has publicly forsworn nuclear weapons and emphasized that it is a member of the Nuclear Nonproliferation Treaty. Well, that's what the NPT members that aspire to nuclear weapons do, as I recounted yesterday, just to make bigger fools out of us. Iran has also maintained that the Ayatollah even issued a fatwa against nukes. Mm-hmm. Remember that one?
0: Mm-hmm. Yeah.
3: To see the president beating his chest that Iran has agreed to never have a nuclear weapon is really something special. A close second on the ridiculous meter is the insistence by Trump and Vice President Vance that Iran will not be getting a dime in taxpayer money. That's a straw man. The point is that Iran gets access to funds through sanctions relief, and whatever cockamamie investment fund the administration is conjuring, that those funds are not coming out of the directly out of the U.S. Treasury is besides the point. Yeah. You just can't. It's just...
0: By the way, it wasn't, I mentioned earlier that New York Post had mentioned the word framework, or mentioned the word framework, and it wasn't them, it was Fox News, and they mentioned it four times in one of the article. The framework. It's a senior official says negotiators will know within weeks whether the framework becomes an actual agreement. This is insane.
3: You know, if you... Well, we'll get to more of this coming up.
0: it's insanity continues.
3: I've got to pay attention to the show and the press.
0: I know.
3: How dare we? Oh, I forgot. We're commercial radio.
0: That's true.
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0: We are Red Eye Radio. He's Eric Carly, and I'm Gary McNamara. By the way, you're not going to like this comment. I'll read it to you. I may be able to find the audio on it, but it was from Tom Bevan, RealClearPolitics.com. Yeah. Yeah. And you may not like this. He said, Trump is like the Spurs, blew a 29-point lead on Iran.
1: Oh, I'm okay with that. No, I'm okay with that. It is absolutely choking. I'll call it when it is. And if it's a team I followed all my life and you choke, you're choking.
0: I just read the New York Post editorial. I was wondering when it was going to come out.
1: Yeah.
0: Just blasting.
1: Yeah.
0: No, blasting this deal. I mean, it took not that there was anybody in support of it, but it took a turn yesterday where Republican conservatives just went, what in the hell's going on?
1: Remember Leon Lett in the IC Super Bowl dropping the ball? Yeah. That's what this feels like.
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8: ABC News, I'm Dave Packer. President Trump Friday touting the deal with Iran that's reopened a key shipping channel.
9: Those ships are flowing.

0: out of the Hormuz Strait like nobody's ever seen before, actually. There were a lot of them, about 700 of them, and they're pouring out. The oil is all over the place.
1: But those negotiations with Iran are on pause. Iran wants Israel to stop attacking Hezbollah. Now, Special Envoy Steve Witkoff is en route to Switzerland, where Jared Kushner is expected to join him, says a U.S. official. The remnants of Tropical Storm Arthur battering parts of the southeastern United States, heavy rain sparking flash flood and tornado warnings along the Gulf Coast. The Trump administration officials saying that they insist there no longer is a plan to distribute money from an anti-weaponization fund stemming from President Trump's settled lawsuit against the IRS, but the Justice Department officials there won't swear to that in court. One person dead, more than 90 injured after two passenger trains collided in England north of London Friday. This is ABC News. Former President Barack Obama and former First Lady Michelle Obama personally greeted the first 100 visitors at the new Obama Presidential Center on the south side of Chicago Friday. They were then joined by Reading Rainbow host LeVar Burton and read Where the Wild Things Are to 25 kids. For some of the host cities, the World Cup has led to traffic nightmares for locals.
2: World Cup matches are fun for fans, but not so much for commuters. Bob Pishu, an analyst for transportation firm INRIX, says traffic hotspots have popped up.
3: It really was a perfect storm for New York during this last match.
2: Many cities have taken extra steps to prepare.
3: Seattle opened up some lanes of traffic on a major bridge project that they're working. So they're putting that work off. Others are adding transit routes.
2: Pishu's advice, leave early.
3: Add on about 50% of the time it normally takes you.
2: Clara McMichael, ABC News.
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0: by radio. Gary McNamara and Eric Hurley talk about everything from politics to social issues and news of the day. Whether you're up late or you're just starting your day, welcome to the show. From the Relief Factor Studios, this is Red Eye Radio.
1: All across America, we are Red Eye Radio. He is Eric Hurley and I'm Gary McNamara. Welcome and good morning. Thank you so much for being here.
2: Yeah, thanks a lot.
1: A couple of things here. Let's hear from General Jack Keane, who was on Fox News, yesterday about the Iran deal. Because I think yesterday was the turning point.
2: It really was.
1: I think. Yeah. And then by the afternoon, I think it was the afternoon when Bloomberg put out the 14 point, the actual MOU. And the administration has not said it's not it. And the president has been so quiet on True Social on this. It's just amazing. And you've got now is people saying what we said, people that know the president a lot more than we do. Look, if this was a great deal, the president would be out there showing you everything and how, you know, this is a clear victory for the United States. And you just can't do it. But here's Keane yesterday on Fox News.
3: Mm-hmm. Action will be taken. But I can't square some of the things that are coming out of the administration from reliable sources. That's what I find so disturbing. When I heard it from the Iranians, Sean, I dismissed it. I said, that's the same nonsense we're always hearing. Well, but when I hear from administration sources some of the things that you have heard of what's in this deal, that makes no sense whatsoever. It's not defensible. I think what the president should do is just let's release it and let people see what's out there so we stop debating about something none of us has seen.
1: Okay, that was before that was, you know, before the Bloomberg thing came out. But yeah, I mean, that's the whole point. I mean, the how you know it's bogus is when somebody starts promoting something. We're out here to promote the deal.
2: Yeah.
1: And we want to take on everybody who are saying things that are incorrect, and we're going to chastise you for it. Well, why don't you release it?
2: Yeah,
1: you know, right. It's that simple. And you know, I'm amazed. You know, the one thing that is so there are just some things that are so obvious. And we used to say this about Green Jean-Pierre and about Biden and everything else. But when the president, think about this, we're just a little past Tuesday. And it was on last Thursday that the president said we're being played for suckers. And so you send J.D. Vance out there, which, by the way, people were making the comparison that Trump sending J.D. Vance out there to defend the indefensible is the same thing. As, well, not is the same thing, but is close to Biden sending Kamala Harris out there to be the border czar. It's like you're going to fail on it. But when you got J.D. Vance out there at the same time saying, no, that's Iranian propaganda. That's Iranian propaganda. That's Iranian propaganda. Oh, no. Iran says that they're going to give up the nuclear missile, you know, their nuclear abilities. And we believe they're credible this time. And we believe that you can't sell this crap. And I don't care if you try to sell it with confidence or anger or whatever. You can't sell it.
4: Well, this is looking less like an MOU and more like an IOU. It's about as worthless as an IOU. It means two things, diddly and
2: what?
4: You know, and here's the thing. Here's the most disappointing part of that. There was real progress. The Ayatollah is dead, as in no longer existing. We set them back at least a decade on their ability to get full nuke weapons. We did some real, real damage. And my question is, what for?
1: And this is this one I want to play you before. I told you what he had said about made the comparison to the Spurs loss. But this is Real Clear Politics. And Tom Bevin yesterday. Here we go.
5: And Israel has been doing, it seems like they've been on sort of their own timeline, their own strategy, while the Trump administration has been working to try and, you know, negotiate their way out of this thing. And Israel is seemingly less interested in that. So you're right. I mean, it could go sideways. We'll see what happens. It does feel to me, I know, you know, the

0: Knicks won their first championship over the weekend, right? Beating the Spurs. And it does feel a little bit like the Trump administration is like the Spurs in this scenario. They got out to a 29-point lead, and now it's like late in the fourth quarter, and it's they've blown the lead somehow. I mean, it just feels like we were in this very, very dominant position initially, and Donald Trump decided to create some space for negotiations. And from that point on, Iran has been sort of stringing us along and waiting us out and doing whatever they can to sort of, you know, gum up the works.
1: Which they've done for 47 years.
2: Well, that's, you know, and I'll, and to compare it to the NBA Finals even further, you know, Spurs fans had real hope that this could happen.
1: Yeah.
2: I mean, it was only based on a couple of games, but it was real hope that it could happen. And all of a sudden, you know, choking not once, but a couple of times along the way. And this impact here, the difference is the Spurs can come back from this down the road and maybe get another championship. I don't know how you come back from this except for one scenario that I've outlined a number of times, and I'll repeat it again. The regime is gone. The uranium is in our hands, period.
1: Well, as we have said, you know, from the very beginning when they said, you know, regime change, you know, when the president said last week, he said, I was never concerned with regime change. Of course you were.
2: Yes, you were.
1: It's exactly what you promoted in the 8-minute speech. It's exactly why you took out and continue to take out multiple levels of the top government officials out there.
2: Well, on that
1: That's
2: morning,
1: why you don't do that unless you're attempting to get regime change. So when you don't tell the truth of why you're going to war to the American people, and they sit there and they go, well, obviously it's what you're doing.
2: Well, no, I mean, the morning the Ayatollah was above ground having breakfast, and they knew that, and they went after him. Tell me what the point of that going after the Ayatollah would be if it wasn't regime change.
1: Right. So when you BS like that, people don't buy it. Here's more from General Jack Keane, because he was on Fox News. He was on Fox Business News over the last couple of days. Here we go.
3: You can't trust him. Why? Because what they're going to want to do is actually go back to all of their strategic objectives.
1: Yeah.
3: They're going to want to reverse what they sign. Mm. That's who they are, and we have to accept that. So therefore, there has to be enforcement and compliance. And that can be there in terms of money. But also, listen, people are forgetting what happened last week. Last week, the Iranians were not moving towards this MOU fast enough. They were tapping us, as the president likes to say. And what did he do? He conducted two strikes against Iran, multiple strikes, two nights worth of strikes. He was about to do a third when the Iranians said, okay, we're ready to do this. That is still available to him, and I know for a fact he is prepared to use it. And if anybody doubts it, or the Iranians doubt that, how can you dismiss the evidence we had of what he just did last week? So, yes.
1: The only failure of that, of Jack Keane, is you've got this deal, which sucks.
2: Yeah.
1: So if you're saying that he went after them and then Iran got this deal, they were willing to come to the table. Oh, my God.
2: Well, but he didn't get anything. Yeah. Tell me what the get is.
1: I do love the remaining Trump people that are trying to spin it.
2: And how they have to. You know, when Scott Pelley talked about McCabe and how impressed he was on being very careful about it, what he could say and couldn't say. And this is kind of that same dance. And I understand in certain positions you kind of have to, but I'm not willing to do that. This is horrible. And it's disappointing coming from this particular president after what this particular president literally accomplished in two major attacks on Iran. Now we're going to be standing with the IRGC. I'm still wondering. We're going to be shaking hands?
1: Yeah.
2: How's that going to work?
1: It is mind-boggling how quickly this happened. how quickly the change happened. Let me just we had I had the New York Post editorial. Trump's Iran deal gives the Islamic Republic big wins up front and America nothing. Vice President J.D. Vance's sales pitch for the Iran deal is simply terrible, but President Donald Trump's may be worse. Maybe the reporting on what's in the memorandum of understanding is wrong, but Team Trump keeps confirming some of the worst news. The best we can tell, the deal does nothing to achieve the aims America started the war with, but does hand Tehran a whole series of gains. Iran gets at least a few billion in immediate funds and can start selling oil right away, which they've already done.
2: Yes.
1: With at least some other sanctions dropped as well. More, Tehran wins unprecedented authority over the Strait of Hormuz,
2: right,
1: and likely locks in Hezbollah's dominance in Lebanon.
2: When I saw that, right, they get to control the Strait of Hormuz?
1: Yep. Recall our goals, a president open combat seeking to permanently end Iran's nuclear threat and also eliminate its missiles and other offensive capabilities, and we also hope for regime change. The bombing set back its nuke programs, took out a lot of missiles and missile factories, and decapitated most of the regime's top leadership. All the talks since the start of April have done nothing more. Indeed, have only let new Iranian leaders rebuild and regroup, even as the population suffers. Why think they'll change in another 60 days of talking? Vance's happy case is that the big prizes for Iran are contingent on the behavior, as you said on Hannity. If they're willing to behave like a normal country, quit chasing nukes and funding terror, then we're willing to actually fundamentally transform our relationship with them. But that's been true since the 1979 revolution,
2: yeah,
1: and the regime has never gone for it. Trump, talking with Qatar's ruler, actually claimed the regime has changed since we killed off so many leaders, and those who wound up in charge are very rational people, nice to deal with, not radicalized, huh? It's leaders of the Islamic Islamic Revolutionary Guard Corps. They're calling the shots over there. The goons that are committed to the radical agenda. Vance, Witkoff, and Kushner never talk to them, only to the political fronts for real power. And it's easy to say to be nice when the negotiations are handing you win after win. Trump's proud that Iran promises to stick to only peaceful nuclear programs, but it never stopped making that promise, even after it never ceased to do the opposite. We never had this level of direct communication with Iranian leadership, Vance bragged on Hannity. Again, they weren't talking to the real leaders, just the front men. Sadder still, he claimed, we're seeing even people that I would have assumed are hardliners who are kind of saying maybe it was a mistake for us to do those things we've done over the last 40 years. Maybe we should have turned over a new leaf with our relationship in the United States. They were slaughtering 40,000 of their own civilians months ago. Suddenly they're going to get normal? No. Hardliner versus moderate is just a good cop, bad cop shtick the Iranians have pulled on Westerners for decades, right along with pretending to regret over the past. It's beyond foolish to think the Iranians have changed just because they say so. But they say that, as I've taught you, that's the thing that boggles my mind, is Vance is out there. Has he no self-awareness? On one hand, he's saying, yeah, that's all propaganda coming from the Iranians. Oh, but we believe the Iranians here, here, here, here, and here. And the claims that they believe them on are absolutely unbelievable. So forget about what we said yesterday. Forget about what the actual is in there. The administration has not said that what was released yesterday is false.
2: Right.
1: But as we said, you don't have to pay attention to what possibly might be in the so-called MOU. All you've got to do is listen to what Trump and Vance are saying, and you're like, for God's sakes, make some kind of consistent sense. You're all over the damn place. And trying to be forceful and arrogant about it doesn't sell it.
2: No, that makes it worse. That makes it worse.
1: Just unbelievable.
2: The confidence meter is at an all-time low with me.
1: Yep.
2: That's a big deal. Going back to 2016.
1: It's amazing.
2: It just makes me wonder who in the hell's running the show. Is Biden still in charge? This comes off as a Biden-esque deal.
1: Somebody said the other day.
2: Is Hunter in charge?
1: No, it was like Obama. Remember, Obama actually ran the Biden administration. Now Obama's running the Trump administration.
2: Well, I think Hunter Biden is running it because somebody's on crack if they wrote this. Hunter Biden's running it.
1: We are Red Eye Radio.
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5: After a round of extreme weather last week in the Midwest, the forecast this week appears quieter.
6: We've got actually some more rain coming back in. Nothing like what we saw last week when we had the excessive rainfall in the central Corn Belt. We're looking at the most, 1 to 2 inches of rain across parts of the Midwest. Coverage will be much more scattered than last week. And in most cases, it will be beneficial rainfall, maintaining adequate to locally surplus topsoil moisture for these rapidly growing corn and soybeans.
5: USDA meteorologist Brad Rippey says the recent moisture is also benefiting Midwestern pastures this time of year.
6: And everything is really coming up roses for the Midwest as we head into some of these key weeks in the development season for corn and soybeans. So no changes, and temperatures are going to stay at a very reasonable level, and we should get a bit more moisture as we head on through the middle part of June.
5: I'm Rod Bain reporting for the U.S. Department of Agriculture in Washington, D.C.
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2: I voted for this guy multiple times.
1: Yeah, so did I.
2: I want him to win.
1: Yep.
2: This brings my confidence to a new low.
1: Yeah. And as we've stated, it's up to them to not keep us guessing. And so you've got the source stories out there, as we know, which can be wrong, and we've always admitted that. But since it was released, the Bloomberg released it, and then other media picked up the 14 points. It exists out there. You can read it yourself. The administration has not said that that is false.
2: Yeah.
1: And they've had plenty of time to do it, and you know this administration does. So we have stated, we read it. We didn't see anything about Israel in it to begin with. But we're judging them by what they're saying. And for them to be out there, Vance is out there promoting a deal and criticizing the critics while not telling you what's in the deal and telling you that it's a great deal without letting you see the deal. And it's our fault?
2: Yeah. Why are you complaining?
1: Yeah.
2: That's my question.
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0: 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Through the Affordable Care Act, many people have access to health insurance that covers colorectal cancer screening tests at no cost. 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
10: We are Red Eye Radio. He's Eric Carly, and I'm Gary McNamara. Welcome and good morning. 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Yeah, the entire thing Well, they haven't released it, so nobody should be talking about it, and you guys shouldn't be talking about it. Well, then they shouldn't be talking about it.
11: They're the ones promoting it.
10: Yeah, they're promoting it, and so as we pointed out that what Vance, you know, promoted, no Republican is making that case that it's U.S. taxpayer dollars for the $300 billion. We don't know where it's going to get. Where are you going to get $300 billion in investment into Iran? That's going to be interesting.
11: Yeah.
10: Who's going to invest? Who's going? What private

0: organization is going to say, let's invest money into the private sector of the Iran run by the Iranian Revolutionary Guard. But as we said, we've been commenting the majority of it. Now, we bring you the news. We're not going to not tell you that Bloomberg and other media outlets have released what the 14-point plan is. And when we see what the 14-point memorandum of understanding is, and we read it, it's exactly what the critics have speculated is in it.
1: Yeah, right.
0: So the early leaks, if this is what it is, and the administration has not come out, because it's been out for what now? 9-10 hours?
1: Yeah.
0: There's nobody saying, look, that's not it. It's wrong. You guys are wrong on it. You haven't heard that. And so, you know, we go by, we report the news to you, and yeah, we'll throw out a little speculation, if, when, whatever. But the thing that really gets us is the things that President Trump and J.D. Vance are actually saying, what they're saying in their own words. Here's another one. This was the worst of the president yesterday. Here we go. All right. Talking about Israel, because he's attempting to make Israel the bad guy in all of this.
1: Yeah.
0: Here we go.
2: Israel's fighting Hezbollah too long, and too many people are being killed. And you don't have to knock down an apartment house every time you're looking for somebody, because there are a lot of people in those apartment houses, and they're not all Hezbollah, that I can tell you.
0: He's trying to make the... And then he goes on to suggest that the former Al-Qaeda head of Syria should be disarming Hezbollah instead, which was just the most bizarre statement that you could possibly make. But he's implying that Israel targets civilians.
1: Right. Right.
0: It's reprehensible. Absolutely reprehensible. That's got nothing to do with speculation. He said it.
1: Yep.
0: It's pure BS. And like you, I voted for him 3 times. But I don't care. If you're going to be a tribal person, if you're going to sit there, I adore this person, they can never do wrong, then you're a moron.
1: I don't know why you wouldn't question all of this.
0: Right.
1: The people come and go. The people are fallible. The ideas remain. That's what this nation was founded on. And it doesn't matter what your name is and if I voted for you or not. If I disagree, you're going to hear about it. It's what I do for a living. And if I didn't do it for a living, you'd still hear about it because I'd probably be on my rooftop.
0: Well, you know what you haven't heard in the last couple of days or I've seen at all on social media? Because I try to read as many comments as I can just to get an idea of how people are, you know, are thinking. I haven't seen one in the last 48 hours about, but it's the art of the deal and he's playing fifth dimensional chess.
1: No, okay.
0: None of that.
1: All right.
0: You've heard more of.
1: No, right? Yeah.
0: This is the art of the Costanza deal.
1: Yeah.
0: Going backwards.
1: Well, the only thing I've heard is, why do you keep complaining about the deal? Because it sucks. You know, this steak isn't steak, it's chicken. I ordered steak, but man, I guess I won't complain.
0: You know, and by the way, we do know, for example, like, you know, with the oil, that's in the 14 point, we know they sold oil yesterday.
1: Yeah.
0: So we know they're getting partial sanctions relief.
1: Right.
0: But I want to get back to this because this is the one thing, and this is what J.D. Vance, you know, was talking about. Mm-hmm. This seems to be his major talking point. Mm-hmm. It's not taxpayer funds. And on this score, the Washington Free Beacon's Adam Credo, and this goes back to Andrew McCarthy's column yesterday, reports that the Trump's White House emphasis that Iran is merely getting its own money back, not taxpayer funds. How stupid do they think they are? Iran's funds are frozen based on sanctions imposed in part due to its terrorism support, in addition to its nuclear weapons work, its ballistic missile work, human rights abuses, and targeting U.S. military and civilian vessels on the high seas. If the U.S. could keep funds from Iran, but is now instead allowing the funds to be paid to Iran, that is material support to a state sponsor of terrorism. It was when Biden did it. It is when Trump does it. Again, it's material support to a state sponsor of terrorism, which the Iranian regime has been since 1984 under formal State Department designation. It doesn't matter that the funds are supposedly Iran's rather than a payout from the U.S. Treasury. Our government is giving access to billions of dollars in funds to an entity our government concedes uses its funds to underwrite the arsenals and deadly activities of its terrorist proxies that target American interest and American military over the last 47 years. End of story.
1: Just insane. Just insane. Because the only way to reinstill confidence on this entire thing in a person like me is to come back November 4th or whenever it's going to be, take out the regime, take the uranium. That's not going to happen. I'm not putting a dime on that bet.
0: You just reminded me of something that I saw from an Israeli media outlet. Did I save it? I think I did. I don't know where it is. Well, I thought I saved it. It was from an Israeli news service that said, we are such big supporters of Trump. Either this is the worst deal ever, or hopefully we just pray he's setting them up to justify the bombing the hell out of them down the road.
1: That's a possibility.
0: But they said that's our hope. They're not too confident about it because of what has been going on and the fact that they made the memorandum of understanding. And the fact is, we all know that they know that prices are killing them.
1: Yeah.
0: In the polling, you can't get much lower than everyone, including Republicans, judging Trump on the economy. And I'm talking about Rasmussen, all the Republican polls. It's not just, I don't trust any of the polls. The one poll I pay attention to the most is Rasmussen, to see how that moves, because that's a Republican a pollster. In the last couple of weeks, he has broken the record for lowest in the second term in the Republican poll, and lowest is the economy.
1: Yep.
0: But as you said, this is a president that was elected on strong foreign policy and the economy and the border.
1: Yeah. Look, I have a number of theories that could work to support, if I wanted to be in the cheerleader crowd, to say what this deal might set up. I'm not in the mood. I'm not going to do that. Show me. Show me. And I don't think there should be wherever we are, we're less than 150 days from Election Day. I don't think you give them the room between now and Election Day, because there's no telling what Iran could do. Iran sees this as a win. You're not going to convince me that the regime is a new type of regime. This is an all new regime.
0: This is from, I was looking at news and commentary on Israel. It's called Mossad Commentary. Iran firing multiple drones and ships at Hormuz every night since the agreement is signed. U.S. shooting UAVs down before they threaten vessels, source tells NBC. What was the other one that I was looking at the other day? Or it was the one thing that they had said here, is where they were like, look, we're pro Trump. Can't see it here. I saw it yesterday, and then I didn't save it for some reason. But they were the ones that were saying, we support Trump. We hope that, our only hope is that this has got to be something to completely wipe them out in
1: a setup
0: in a few months, because this turn doesn't make any kind of sense at all.
1: Look, if you want to talk about propaganda and psyops and how this could set them up to give them false confidence, the regime, false confidence in order to move in a certain direction. And when you see them moving in that direction, you go in and you take them out. I'm not going to tell you you're wrong because I don't know what the future is.
0: Right, but we shouldn't be doing this because we've been told we shouldn't be speculating.
1: I know. Well, and I've talked about how after, you know, in the first couple of weeks, when the bombing settled and they hit the pause button, I said, well, for intel purposes, that's almost necessary because you need to knock on doors and find out who's in charge, who's still around. You know, Trump says he's being told, or the media, in fact, is doing stories. They're being told by their spokesman that the new Ayatollah doesn't want nukes, doesn't want this, doesn't want. We haven't seen him.
0: Yeah.
1: So I don't know what's real, what isn't real. What I do know that is that if you're going to, because on the propaganda front, just imagine that this is propaganda and setting up false hopes for Iran so that they'll make a move so you can take them out. That would be a strategy. But why aren't you on Sunday night? You should have had a primetime address announcing it bigger than ever. In fact, you would go bigger on promoting it in order to give them false confidence.
0: I found it. It's from 10 hours ago. We are huge supporters of Trump, but the current situation does not align with the man we all know. Either there has been a huge shift within himself, or he is setting up Iran for another massive round of Hellfire missiles. Please, God, we hope the latter. But the fact is, why would you need another 60 days to do it? You don't need another 60 days to do it. That's the whole point.
1: Yeah,
0: there's no need.
1: You don't. Well, see, here's the thing. 60 days almost gets you to the election. I think we're 140-something days out. 120 days almost gets you to election. So right before the election, something's going to happen one way or the other, or are we going to kick the can again? I can't tell you. What I can tell you is that this doesn't pass the smell test. A lot like that beef jerky I've been eating in the studio when the mics are off. You really don't like that at all.
0: It's quite pungent.
1: Oh my gosh, it's great. I love it. It's
0: your taste buds, dude.
1: It's Dorito.
0: What about your nostrils?
1: It's Dorito. Oh, I love the smell of it because I know what I'm about to eat. Oh my gosh, I could live on it. I'm taking it to an island. If that's all I get, that and one Carpenter's album, that's all I need.
0: We are Red Eye Radio.
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0: Beer Red Eye Radio, he's Eric Harley, and I'm Gary McNamara. One thing we know is that the $300 billion whatever investment fund down the road, here's General Jack Keane about that in the Iran MOU.
31: You can't have a nuclear deal for 10, 20 years, similar to the JCPOA. Okay. And the funding is real. There's a $300 billion investment fund. Who cares where the money comes from? If it doesn't come from the United States, I get that. Of course it shouldn't. But it shouldn't come from anybody. I mean, when we recovered Germany and Japan, the Nazis weren't in charge. The Japanese imperialists weren't in charge. Here, the Iranians are in charge. The killers and thugs are still in charge. We don't give them that money because what are they going to do with it? They're going to recover everything we've taken away from them. Who cares whether it's coming from the Arabs, from the Qataris, or whatever? They don't get it. They shouldn't get any of it.
0: There you go.
1: Yeah.
0: That's, yeah. And that part we know is true because Vance has verified that.
1: Yeah.
0: And so, again, it's just like, and the thing is, when they say they don't get any of it, but they have. We've allowed them to get oil money already. They've already,
1: right.
0: I guess, two tankers have already sold the oil, as we found out yesterday. and other things just for signing the memorandum about

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4: ABC News, I'm Dave Packer. Tropical storm Arthur left behind a lot of water. It's still a threat. ABC's Morgan Norwood.
5: The heat-fueled remnants of tropical storm Arthur flooding communities in Stone County, Mississippi. And here in Baldwin County, Alabama, east of Mobile, roads inundated. Millions in the Midwest cleaning up from devastating tornadoes.
4: We're hearing from a U.S. official that Trump administration special envoy Steve Witkoff is meeting with Jared Kushner in Switzerland. This is peace talks between the U.S. and Iran, originally set to begin Friday, were postponed. Iran wants to see Israel's attacks on Hezbollah stop. At least one person dead, many injured, after a massive fire broke out at an oceanfront resort in the Dominican Republic. A passenger train collision in England, north of London, leaving one person dead, dozens injured. President Trump accusing vandals of being behind the peeling paint at the Lincoln Memorial reflecting pool surface, providing no evidence. This is ABC News. The union representing drivers says horse carriage rides in New York's Central Park are on hold until at least Tuesday. They're reviewing safety protocols in the wake of an 18-year-old tourist's death. The union says it supports increased oversight of drivers, including regular checks and enforcement of protocols. Earlier this year, War Secretary Pete Hegseth made the flu vaccine optional for U.S. troops. Now an Air Force base is dealing with an ongoing outbreak.
6: Sources tell us there are now at least 159 known cases of the flu among recruits at Joint Base San Antonio, along with two hospitalizations. One source says officials are also investigating the death of a 25-year-old male who was reportedly unvaccinated. That person allegedly tested positive for influenza and was diagnosed with pneumonia before death.
4: ABC's Selena Wang. North Carolina will be going for its first national championship in baseball when it faces Oklahoma in the College World Series Finals. Best of three series opens Saturday. Dave Packer, ABC News.
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0: at Harvard indicated they experienced mental illness at some point during their college career, and 13% were unsure. According to a survey of the class of 2026 conducted by the Harvard Crimson student newspaper, that's more than double the rate of the general U.S. population, which the federal government National Institute of Mental Health estimates at 23.1%. Noting that mental illnesses include many different conditions at varying degree of severity, ranging from mild to moderate to severe. At Princeton, a senior survey conducted by the Princetonian.
1: Really?
0: The Princetonian student newspaper found 60.1% had mental health counseling or therapy during college.
1: Well, I guess the Princeton Herald would sound too small town.
0: Yes.
1: Right? Yeah. Okay.
0: With 36.3% getting help from the university's counseling and psychological services, and 23.8% finding outside assistance.
1: Uh-huh. Wow. All right.
0: Here's a question.
1: What?
0: What's the definition of mental illness?
1: Well, yeah. So you and I had that conversation, just kind of throwing this around during a break earlier. There's a lot of pressure in terms of liabilities on healthcare providers, the doctors, the clinics, right? You mention it to your general physician, and at that point, they're obligated to follow up. And the extent, you know, to which they follow up can vary. Okay, they can talk to you about it right there, or they can refer you to a doctor who deals directly with mental illness, a psychologist, a psychiatrist, whatever it's going to be. There has been, I believe, a lot of self-diagnosis. And I don't want to say that people are saying it, that they believe they have a mental illness and that they're, you know, taking matters into their own hands, because if they do believe they have some issues, they certainly should talk to a doctor. I highly recommend that. But where is that threshold? And I think there are a couple of things on what I think has been the forefront of this entire thing of diagnosing mental illness. Is that we don't, there are a lot of things we don't, tools we don't have available to actually see it, right? With infections or something like that and other types of illness, you can measure them by the symptoms. You can also measure mental illness by symptoms through action. You can diagnose, if someone is bipolar, there is a diagnosis, there is a set of criteria. I'm not a doctor, don't have it in front of me, but there is that. And all of that should be treated and taken, it all should be taken seriously. The question is, in the age of taking pharmaceuticals and then applying them in quick fashion, I mean, I believe that most doctors are really trying to actually help people and save them from the extremes in terms of whatever manifestation is going to be as a result of this mental illness. But when you get to Princeton, this whole thing here, when the majority of students are saying they experience that at some point, my question is, are we talking, my first question is curiosity here, correlation or causation? Because there is a difference between stress, which is, and there is stress-related situational anxiety, and actual mental illness that is long-term, right? Like if you are bipolar or something like that, or clinical depression or things like that. All of those things are very real. But stress in life,

0: is natural, and it builds our body's natural ability to deal with that stress. We all go through it. Job-related stress, life-related stress.
1: Right.
0: Certainly, if you're a student at Princeton, performance-related stress when it comes to getting the grades, being able to pass all the tests and everything else that's in that equation. What, getting back to your original question, is I'm very curious as to the criteria and also the criteria that you have to meet in order to go to that next step of treating the manifestation, the symptoms of whatever it might be.
1: Well, because, that would be,
0: you know, that's what it comes down to for me. There are very serious mental issues with individuals that need treatment, require treatment. We know that for sure. But are we also classifying or throwing in stress-related anxiety?
1: Okay, you just hit exactly what I was, exactly, because, and I think you mentioned it, when you look at being bipolar, schizophrenic.
0: Right.
1: You know, you look at, you know, things like manic depression.
0: Right.
1: You know, you can look at that and say, okay, those are forms of mental illness. But you see in the overall general population, I was reading here, like 6.5 to 8.5% of adults get outpatient talk therapy. You know, so at that particular point, you're talking in college today, you know, you're talking roughly 60%.
0: Right.
1: In the Ivy League, you know, seeking help for mental illness. And you talked about stress. You know, a couple of times in business, the stress was there every day. And you need to learn how to handle it. And it was incredible stress. I remember that I had one job. I mean, it was just, the stress was just unbelievable. And every day after work, all I did was go out and play basketball. And I remember thinking to myself, here's your choice to handle it. Either go out and play basketball, which, again, pushing and shoving and, you know, everything that goes on, the physical contact on there. By the time I was done, I was exhausted and went to sleep. I always dealt with stress through physical exercise.
0: For me, it was running.
1: So when it was and it was, I mean, and it was every single day. And it was like, wow, the only other time, and I've talked about it, and it's quite humorous. And I think it was just, I think it was, I would say more being, having a extremely competitive attitude without preparing properly.
0: Right, right.
1: You know, having that competition of wanting to win but not preparing. And that was with my golf game when I was in my 40s. And I'd gotten the best I'd ever gotten to be, and I couldn't get any better.
0: Right.
1: And as I always like to say, I mean, it really wasn't, but I mean, I always say I had the rage of a serial killer directed at myself. But I'd finish a round, I wouldn't talk to anybody. I'd be furious for hours. You know, 3 or 4 hours afterwards, I didn't want to talk to anybody. I was furious. I remember thinking to myself, all right, this could lead to something bad. You need to get over this. And I actually quit golf for a while and went back to, you know, playing more basketball, a little bit of hockey, stuff like that. And you know, but I remember saying to myself, I mean, it was so illogical to have that much rage. And then as I'm having the rage, I realize, well, you're not preparing properly also.
0: Right.
1: You know, and thinking of, but other than that, in college, I was working two jobs and having so much fun. Mental illness, nobody, I didn't know everybody that I probably hung around with 50 different people. Everybody was having a great time and was looking, you know, and I, here's the point that when you talk about the Ivy League schools, because I think this is important to bring up, because we bring up stress and not being able to handle stress, but is that mental illness?
0: Right.
1: The other thing is, and you and I have talked about this, woke liberalism. When you're told you're a victim every day, when you're told you can't make it, when you're told that you should feel guilty because of your race, when you're being told that you need to act this way and be this way, and if you're not, you're shunned by peers. Is that part of it? I would have to say that has to be part of it.
0: Well, I go back to the stats on adolescent women and the suicide rate that had gone through the roof during COVID. And again, causation, correlation, I can't tell you. But what I can tell you is the world was telling young women as they were coming into, you know, that coming of age moment or moments in their life, they were being told by the world, everyone of authority, it seemed, that if you breathe on someone, you could kill them. If they breathe on you, you could die. And if you equate that to the world is ending and the young women who were telling lawmakers, we're sitting in a classroom and we don't understand why we're even here because the world is going to end because of climate change. Those are very real fears, and if they believe it.
1: They were raving maniacs.
0: They were, and that's it.
1: Emotional nightmares, screaming that the world's going to end, and it's all. And adults are the ones. Is that
0: a learned behavior?
1: And that's my point. Is that a mental illness or is that brainwashing? And is brainwashing?
0: Well, because
1: if you can be brainwashed, is that a form of mental illness?
0: Well, it can drive a panic disorder, and that's the problem. If you're triggering a panic disorder. I'm just now learning about how our hormones in our body are directly related to the brain and how the brain is wired. And we have a family, longtime friends of ours, whose daughter's going through something horrific right now. And I didn't know the relation between hormones and the brain. To that extent, and she's going through a really horrible time. And we've been praying for them, and it's about all we can do. And I did some more reading. I was just curious, trying to learn about what was going on. And at that age of adolescence, when emotion, you know, hormones are raging, emotion leads, and you can grab them and instill that fear with these ultimate fear moments or scenarios, then you should expect nothing less than that to manifest into some kind of panic disorder. And that's very real. And that's still at play at college age. That's still in play at that age when the mind is impressionable. It's why you want to teach them at those years. You know, we don't wait and go to elementary school starting at 50. And I'll tell you this, at 50, I probably got a elementary school education. But you teach those young, impressionable minds because we know for a fact everything. Language and all of it is learned in those younger years. Well, when you're instilling fear, expect that to manifest into something bad. If it's not tempered with coping skills and also realism along the way. Look, I'm not a doctor. Don't pretend to be. But I know the reality of raising children and now grandchildren being a part of their lives. And I see these things every single day in the world they live in. And if we're going to tell them that the world is ending, you know, that if we're going to tell them, you know, everything depends on this, and then we throw everything at them, and you have to include what's going on with edibles, what's going on with energy drinks, what's going on with, you know, it seems we're told that young people aren't drinking as much alcohol. I guess that's certainly a good thing. But if edibles are part of the equation, what else is part of changing the chemistry of that brain?
1: Okay, so you think that if I start a new push to drink heavily to save your mental health because they've stopped, and I can justify that. If they're drinking less, that's why the mental illness is there. I probably can't sell that to the general public.
0: Probably not.
1: Okay.
0: Because I'm guessing that realism will kick in and you realize that the morning after creates the rebound effect.
1: No, but, you know, speaking of that, I do remember actually having that thought. You know, yeah. It's like, I guess, you know, because you're just so stressed, you get back home from work and it was just like, should I have a drink? And it's like, I remember making that conscious choice.
0: Yeah.
1: Either I drink or I just every day I come home from work, the first thing I do is head to the basketball
0: court. Wear yourself out.
1: Wear myself out. And I went, yeah. And then I'd go to sleep.
0: Right.
1: And that is, you know, physical exercise has always helped me with that. But I don't know, does stress lead to mental illness, or does mental illness lead to not being able to handle stress?
0: Or does stress and stress-related, what they call situational anxiety, is a temporary illness?
1: Yeah.
0: And does that qualify and belong in that category?
1: Which gets me back to my original question.
0: Yeah.
1: Define mental illness.
0: Right, exactly.
1: We are Red Eye Radio.
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16: MetLife Stadium taking place in New Jersey, even though some people say it is technically New York. But what do you think will win it all? Who are you rooting for?
17: Oh, I like Mexico.
16: Mexico, there you go.
18: Rooting for Senegal.
16: Senegal.
1: There you go.
0: Boo, USA!
1: Who are you rooting for? Mexico, Senegal.
0: Or are they saying that's who they think is going to win?
1: At the end, she said rooting for.
0: Right.
1: But who
0: do you think is going to take it all?
1: Yeah.
0: And so, but why would you not have confidence in the USA? You're running for office, right?
1: I know.

0: All right, crew, let's get her dug.
1: Honey, you want to give me a hand? I'm planting that tree, remember?
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6: We're Red Eye Radio. He is Eric Carlin. I'm Gary McNamara. Welcome and good morning. Wow, this was... This whole thing about the plot to attack the UFC Freedom 250 event that came out yesterday.
7: Cow. Yeah.
6: The FBI and its law enforcement partners disrupted an alleged plot targeting this weekend's UFC Freedom 250 event in D.C. Five people were in custody as of Monday, and investigators identified 23 people as part of a potential network of plotters. The alleged plan involved using explosive-laden drones to hit buildings near the event, force a mass evacuation, and steer crowds toward a pre-staged sniper team, officials said. The second wave was then allegedly planned to storm the White House gate, according to officials. The FBI first learned of the threat on June 10th, and worked with partners to secure probable cause for an arrest in Cincinnati, where one suspect was taken into custody. Court documents identified the suspect as 19-year-old Tyson.

0: Proper, according to criminal complaints, Proper allegedly spent, not making this up, $3,000 of his graduation money to purchase lots of ammunition, guns, extra magazines, and other items for the attack. Authorities estimated that several boxes of ammunition that Proper had allegedly acquired contained thousands of rounds. It was also alleged that Proper acquired an AR-style rifle, a bullpup rifle painted with an American flag, and two plate carriers with AR-style magazines. His family voluntarily turned over the equipment to law enforcement. His father told officers that Proper had quit his job to meet up with people he had met online to conduct missions and recons, according to the complaint, and said that Proper's mother had first alerted authorities over concerns about his recent alleged firearm purchases and communications with individuals online. Two others, identified as Brian Omar Rowe and Michael Allen Thomas, were arrested in California for alleged involvement in the plot. Both men were charged with conspiracy to commit murder. They appeared in court on Monday in Riverside, California. Daniel Eskidge of Kansas City, Missouri, and Abraham Alvarez of Omaha were also arrested. Court documents said Eskridge's wife told investigators he described himself as a recruiter for the group that had amassed tactical gear, including a rifle, ammunition, and other equipment in recent months. She also said he built a firearms range on his property about 3 weeks before his arrest, and that she was aware of his signal communications through messages that appeared on a tablet that they shared. Alvarez allegedly operated under the online moniker Shepherd and served as a key organizer for the of the plot, using a signal chat to direct staging locations, sniper and drone positions, escape routes, and communication protocols, according to the documents. Prosecutors said he also discussed coordinating with other groups and urged participants to obtain explosive-capable drones, writing, "as many and as deadly as we can get." Multiple sources told Fox News that those in custody are all American citizens and no foreign nexus was involved at all.
1: All right. What does this sound familiar? How does this sound familiar?
0: What happened just a few miles from where I live?
1: This is the attack on the Texas ICE facility.
0: Yep.
1: That happened last summer. And they met online, according to authorities, those individuals that were responsible. Now you have these individuals from, according to the reports, meeting online, and they're from all different parts of the country. And they're organizing. But think about what it takes, according to these reports, if these reports are accurate and true. Think about what it takes. Thank goodness the family members looked at this.
0: Yeah.
1: At least in a couple of instances here with these people, said, yeah, this doesn't look right, and reported it to authorities, because if not, where would this have gone?
0: Investigators later uncovered signal chats in which multiple people allegedly discuss a UFC event. An initial review of one suspect's iPhone identified at least 23 signal users discussing pre-operational activity. Some of those involved allegedly planned to travel to Fredericksburg, Virginia on June 12th or 13th to prepare for the attack. One suspect told investigators the goal was to target capitalist elites, billionaires, or politicians who receive donations from the American Israel Public Affairs Committee.
1: Yeah. Wow. Yeah. No, this could have been bad. I think that everyone expected that when we talked about the Freedom 250 events, that there were going to be certainly some radical activists. But this is part of the dangerous world we live in when these types of individuals decide they want to do damage. If not for the family members, I wonder how much intel there would have been and preventing
0: I know
1: an attack here.
0: Yeah, I don't know about the wife of one of them. You know, she said she had seen it, what they were talking about, because
1: right.
0: they shared the tablet, so she
1: right.
0: saw the messages. I
1: right.
0: don't know. It doesn't say she reported it, but obviously she had no problem talking to law enforcement.
1: Yeah, at some point she gave them help. We don't know at which point. That is disturbing. That's the world we live in. Radical leftists who will do anything. They have no value for life. None. And if given a chance, they'll take it. We've seen it. Multiple attempts on the president's life, the assassination of Charlie Kirk. We've seen this over and over and over again, how radical and dangerous these radicals are.
0: And the goal, what was down here in Texas, which was a conspiracy to kill ICE agents.
1: Right.
0: And Border Patrol agents.
1: Right. And another attack that happened within days of that same attack.
0: The one in Dallas, yeah.
1: Yeah. Well, there was one in Dallas. There was another one in South Texas. So it's just reality. It's the world we live in. And it won't stop. I don't know what you do about security in such massive venues where you want people to be welcome. There's protocol in terms of keeping officials secure, the president secure, but they're looking to do damage and kill anybody and everybody that would support the president or any of these events, and that's what this is what they want.
0: Retired FBI agent Jason Pack told Fox News Digital that the alleged scheme appeared to have moved beyond online rhetoric and into operational planning. This was a real threat, describing it as organized political violence with specific targets. He said the most troubling aspect was the apparent shift from ideology to actual preparation, including recruitment across multiple state encrypted communications,
1: yep.
0: logistical planning, and identifying staging areas. While Pack questioned whether every phase of the alleged plot would have succeeded, he said parts of it appeared to be technically feasible and would have likely led to fatalities. He also pointed to the role of human intelligence in disrupting the alleged network, saying the investigation began after, it just flipped on me here, he pointed to the role of human intelligence in disrupting the alleged network, saying the investigation began after somebody's family member got worried and called it in. That's how this got stopped. So there you go.
1: Yeah, again, if not for the family member, how far would this go? Would have gone. They're not done.
0: No.
1: These radicals are hell-bent on taking lives. Period.
0: And that's a scary thing when you can get 23 people online.
1: We assume, don't know each other. They met online. That's what the report says. They met online. That tells me they didn't know each other before.
0: And again, they don't appear to care if they leave an electronic trail. Now, they didn't discover them because of that. But the fact is, the electronic trail is what ties them all together into a, you know, conspiracy to murder, which puts you in jail for a heck of a long time when the federal government the federal government has the goods on you.
1: Right.
0: Conspiracy to commit murder on the federal level.
1: Well, at an event that the president was going to attend.
0: Right. Now, he makes a great point. We don't know how close they could get with Secret Service.
1: Yeah, not sure.
0: All around there.
1: Right.
0: But would there have been fatalities? You know, could they have? We've seen, no matter how much Secret Service protection you've had. White House Correspondents' Dinner, the president.
1: The president and multiple attempts there.
0: Right.
1: By the way, we also have to include the fact that Iran still has a bounty on the president's head. We have seen nowhere where that has been lifted. We know they want to take out the president, and intel tells us that.
0: What I wonder is, you know, it looks like they've got enough here because they've got the signal communications.
1: Yeah.
0: I guess my question would be, and this isn't criticism, it's a question. Why didn't they wait till a bunch of them traveled to Virginia? Because then that's the slam dunk. You're all heading there for a particular reason. And was the one guy going to jump in his, were they going to go by car? The weapons were going to be in their vehicles?
1: Yeah. Enough to constitute a plot?
0: Probably.
1: And if that's all you have anyway, because they intervened, the authorities intervened as a result of the tip from the families, then you've got enough for the plot.
0: You just wonder if it's even stronger, though, if they move to that, we're going to meet in Virginia, and they all drive to Virginia.
1: Well, and that would be the question.
0: You know what it reminds me of? Remember the guy that wanted to blow up a building in Dallas, and the FBI set him up completely, mm-hmm. and actually pushed the button?
1: He had a fake device in his hand that he thought was real.
0: Right. So they didn't
1: push the button.
0: They didn't wait to just the planning stage.
1: Right.
0: They waited till he thought he was actually doing it,
1: right.
0: and then you got it slam dunk
1: right.
0: at that point.
1: Right.
0: And that's why I'm wondering why the FBI didn't let it go a little bit further if they knew about it, because obviously they could have followed the cars or done whatever.
1: Mm-hmm. Maybe they thought there was a chance that they didn't have every actor, every participant here in their radar, and that they didn't want to take a chance at letting one of them through. I don't know.
0: Could be. But again, yeah. Speculation on it, but just a question, right. Not making a comment. It's right. Not a judgment on it at right. all. Just wondering.
1: Yeah.
0: We are Red Eye Radio.
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6: Dad, guess what?
7: What?
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7: 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Not too long ago, moments like this with my daughter would have been a challenge. 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I struggled to connect with almost everyone and preferred being alone. It was my neighbor Jim, another Vietnam veteran, who finally convinced me that I could still connect with my family and find that fulfilling life I'd lost. In fact, I called Jim first with the news about my granddaughter, Lizzie. Hey, Jim, I'm going to be a grandfather.
8: Congratulations, Dave.
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7: 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I was sad, was scared, I felt alone. 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If I can take that first step after almost 50 years, I know other veterans can too. Visit maketheconnection.net to find out more.
9: 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I'll keep you updated on local news, weather, and sports. 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We'll see what's going on with jobs in the Broome County area from Broome Tioga Workforce and so much more every weekday morning. 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

0: We're Red Eye Radio. He's Eric Carly, and I'm Gary McNamara. You know, we were talking about mental illness earlier and how many college students in the Ivy League claim that they, you know, have suffered from a mental illness. Like 60%, 60 either suffered from it or aren't sure if they suffer from it. But it's almost, it's 60% at Princeton, though.
1: Yeah.
0: And so that made me think of James Carville. he's been doing this lately. He's trying to make a prediction that Trump's going to resign.
1: Yeah.
0: You seen that?
1: Yeah, yeah. No, he's got like a timeline.
0: What is, I mean, I don't understand.
1: I don't know. Is that a Polymarkets thing? Is he trying to make some money?
0: Now it's he'll resign by Easter of 2027.
1: Yeah, okay. All right. Right.
0: I just, number one, if, here's the point. If the Democrats hypothetically come after him, the safest thing to do is to stay as president.
1: Yeah, I don't see him resigning.
0: It doesn't make any sense.
1: Yeah, that's not going
0: to
1: happen.
0: Because you're saying, well, the Democrats are going to be coming after him. He's going to have enough. He's going to. Well, no. If the Democrats come after him, he's safer as president.
1: Well, here's the thing. Russian collusion.
0: Yeah.
1: The Russian hoax. If he didn't get out of the game after that, nothing will get him out of the game.
0: But legally, when he's president, they can't touch him.
1: No.
0: So why would he resign? It doesn't. It's like Carville's just
1: right. They would, him resigning and him no longer being president, then legally they could try and go after
0: it. So it doesn't make Carville talking about this. It's like what?
1: Of course, anything he says, Carville says lately is.
0: Has anybody asked Mary about him? His wife?
1: No.
0: Is he okay?
1: He doesn't seem okay.

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6: ABC News, I'm Dave Packer. President Trump Friday touting the deal with Iran that's reopened a key shipping channel.
7: Those ships are flowing out of the Hormuz Strait like nobody's ever seen before, actually. There were a lot of them, about 700 of them, and they're pouring out. The oil is all over the place.
6: But those negotiations with Iran are on pause. Iran wants Israel to stop attacking Hezbollah. Now Special Envoy Steve Witkoff is en route to Switzerland, where Jared Kushner is expected to join him, says a U.S. official. The remnants of Tropical Storm Arthur battering parts of the southeastern United States, heavy rain sparking flash flood and tornado warnings along the Gulf Coast. Trump administration officials saying that they insist there no longer is a plan to distribute money from an anti-weaponization fund stemming from President Trump's settled lawsuit against the IRS, but the Justice Department officials there won't swear to that in court. One person dead, more than 90 injured after two passenger trains collided in England north of London Friday. This is ABC News. Former President Barack Obama and former First Lady Michelle Obama personally greeted the first 100 visitors at the new Obama Presidential Center on the south side of Chicago Friday. They were then joined by Reading Rainbow host LeVar Burton and read Where the Wild Things Are to 25 kids. For some of the host cities, the World Cup has led to traffic nightmares for locals.
8: World Cup matches are fun for fans, but not so much for commuters. Bob Pishu, an analyst for transportation firm INRIX, says traffic hotspots have popped up.
9: It really was a perfect storm for New York during this last match.
8: Many cities have taken extra steps to prepare.
9: Seattle opened up some lanes of traffic on a major bridge project that they're working. So they're putting that work off. Others are adding transit routes.
8: Pishu's advice, leave early.
9: Add on about 50% of the time it normally takes you.
8: Clara McMichael, ABC News.
6: And I'm Dave Packer, ABC News.
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18: all across America. 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He is Eric Harley, and I'm Gary McNamara.
19: Hello.
18: Malcolm, thank you for being here this morning.
19: Thank you.
18: All right, so let's start off the show listening to Senator Kennedy.
19: Yeah.
18: Always one of our favorite things to do.
19: You know what's interesting?

0: co-host of the show.
1: Huh? What? When did that happen?
0: You can say anything.
1: Did I get a promotion?
0: You don't have to put a disclaimer in there.
1: Well, I know you got your button ready. And when your buttons are ready, you got to strap them while you're hot.
0: No, it's okay.
1: We love Kennedy. We love Senator. He's one of the Kennedys we do love.
0: But here he is on Iran and day drinking.
1: Okay.
0: Here we go. All right.
2: Are you confident that Iran is going to give up its nuclear ambitions, or do you have any sort of skepticism?
3: Well, you... What? If you unless you were homeschooled by a day drinker, no one's confident that Iran's going to do anything.
0: I told you.
1: Hey, wait! I take offense to that. I was homeschooled by a day drinker. My Uncle Lee. The way he started it. What?
0: And he said, how do I put this? Yeah. Well, you know what he's trying to do? He doesn't want to come out and say, this deal sucks.
1: Yeah. Yeah.
0: And you could tell he's hemming and hawing. He doesn't know how to approach it.
1: Right.
0: You know, he, of course, has, you know, supported Trump in so many areas. He doesn't want to come out and say, this thing sucks.
1: Yeah.
0: And, you know, has anyone come out and said that what Bloomberg has put out is not the MOU, the Memorandum of Understanding?
1: I have not seen anyone come out and say those are lies. That's a false leak. Whatever.
0: Yeah, I haven't seen anybody from the White House say that, because if that is, and we've both read it.
1: Yeah.
0: It's exactly what the leaks were.
1: Yeah, it's exactly what we've been saying.
0: It's exactly
1: that
0: what
1: others were saying was in it.
0: And the only defense, when I saw, you know, J.D. Vance out there promoting it yesterday on The View, he keeps bringing up a straw man that nobody's talking. Taxpayer dollars are not going for this. I don't know anybody who was saying that.
1: No, it was like his ambition was to go out and make that one point.
0: Yeah.
1: Over the last couple of days. Right. And nobody is making the point that taxpayer dollars are going into it. The problem is the deal itself sets up funding that will allow them, Iran, to fund their proxies all over again. You know, and this, the one New York Post version of the story, lifting of the sanctions temporarily. And in the framework, they use the word framework in the New York Post, and it wasn't a quote. They used it. And I thought to myself, this is just getting stupid. This is getting beyond stupid. We have been here before with the other side in the White House. We've been here before. I would have bet you any amount of money after we bombed their nuclear sites, after we took out the Ayatollah, say in the week after we took out the Ayatollah, if you told me this is where it was going, I would have bet you any amount of money you were wrong.
0: Yeah. Yep. And then the leaks that were coming out yesterday, CNN had this one: U.S. negotiators are working to quickly release the text of the agreement between Washington and Iran, by the way, they downplay the significance of the specific language in the document, U.S. officials told CNN. That's what the U.S. officials told CNN. All right? CNN didn't say that. They're saying the officials said, we're working at this. And it's like, well, Bloomberg did it. Yeah, no problem. It's a page and a half.
1: Right.
0: The officials described the text of the agreement as incredibly vague, mainly intended to create a more favorable environment for a highly technical in-person talks to come. They added that the framework is aimed at providing Iran the ability to sell it politically to their internal audience. Like, that's what the United States should care about. Additionally, the United States said the text of the Memorandum of Understanding which Vice President J.D. Vance told CNN Monday

0: one and a half pages long, and we have it already, does not reflect the critical back-channel commitments Iran has made to the United States, which they argue gave more than more confidence in signing on to the arrangement. Quote, people should not read too much into the language of the deal. That's what the hell you're leaking? Are you kidding me?
1: Don't pay attention to the facts.
0: One of the officials described the agreement as a political document.
1: You know, I don't drink, but I should start day drinking. Actually, day drinking for us would be night drinking.
0: What, quote, what's more important than the actual document is the understanding we have with each other, and that's why it's important to get it done, that we can create an environment and go out and talk about all these things.
1: Oh, my God.
0: By the way, it's not a political document when we know that Iran is already selling oil. That's not a political document.
1: No. No, it isn't.
0: I mean, they're spinning this thing. Look, I agree. And, you know, we've always talked about the fact that Democrats believe that the people that vote for them are idiots.
1: Yeah, yeah.
0: In this case with Trump, he believes the people that support him are complete idiots.
1: Yeah, well, he believes everybody is an idiot, I guess.
0: He believes he has had so much power that the people that, well, remember, he's the one that said, I could go out and,
1: shoot somebody in the street
0: and still win.
1: Right.
0: He believes that he can do anything and his followers will follow him no matter what it is. I think he's finding out that's not true. I mean, he's getting blasted on Fox News yesterday.
1: Oh, man, yeah.
0: You know, preliminary, it was like, well, let's see what's in it. Now, you know, that the document is apparently out, and then you see the backing off, these stories of backing off. Well, the actual document is more of a political document. Don't pay attention to what's actually in the document. Pay attention to the back channel discussions that we're having that we can't talk about. You can't sell that to the American people, because that's not what you sold day one on this.
1: You know who you're not seeing everywhere? Marco Rubio.
0: I know.
1: When you're not seeing Marco Rubio everywhere, and I mean, he's made a couple of comments, but in a deal like this, if this were a great deal, Marco Rubio would be out front, and that lends, so the fact that he's not lends, I think, credibility to the story that, again, if it's true, this lends credibility to that story that he's not on board. Hegseth isn't on board. I don't know how many lawmakers on Capitol Hill and the GOP who aren't on board.
0: But that was...
1: This is a cluster.
0: Yeah, it is.
1: This is a cluster. And I just don't know how it even gets to this point with Iran of all nations.
0: Somebody writes here, many left-leaning talk show hosts are saying the taxpayers are going to pay $300 billion to Iran. I heard it myself. I have not heard that, because if you're familiar with the Obama thing, we had always said and Biden lifting the sanctions.
1: Right.
0: That was us making sure they couldn't sell their oil money to fund their proxies. I don't know any Republican, because the big criticism is coming from Republicans.
1: Right. Yes.
0: That's what you have to be worried about.
1: The liberals say isn't the concern.
0: Right.
1: Your own group turning on you on this, and not really turning. They're not the ones doing the turning. The administration's doing the turning. The president's doing the turning.
0: Yeah,
1: I haven't changed my position on Iran. It seems the president has.
0: Yeah, this is not an issue of Republicans versus Democrats.
1: No,
0: this is an issue of Republicans versus Republicans.
1: Yes,
0: here.
1: Yes.
0: For the
1: what
0: most,
1: the Democrats are doing,
0: right.
1: That's a given.
0: Right. But that's not what's driving it.
1: No. No, this is what hurts you in November. Republicans staying home.
0: Yeah.
1: If they don't vote for, they're not going to vote for Democrats. Some independents may. Republicans won't vote for Democrats. But they're damn sure will stay home.
0: Yeah. And so when they say it's not a deal, all of it isn't a deal. I mean, it's not a deal. But there are portions that are a deal, because it's already happening. Oil shipments are already happening for them, which means cash is going to Iran. So that part of the deal is a deal.
1: Win for Iran. And here's the thing, too. You know, if this is a political move in the big picture on settling the markets until November 3rd, what are you going to do if they lob one? If Iran decides to step outside of this agreement, memorandum of misunderstanding, or whatever it's called, what if they decide to lob one across?
0: Well,
1: hey, are you going to do nothing? Israel's not going to do nothing. They're going to do something.
0: Well, there is nothing if the Bloomberg, and I've not heard the White House because everybody's now reporting on the 14-point plan that Bloomberg put out yesterday, and we've read it. There's nothing in there that even talks about Israel at all.
1: No.
0: There's nothing. So anything that the president says, you heard yesterday, well, he's going to keep them from going after Hezbollah, or they've got to leave Lebanon or what. None of that is in, none of that exists in the plan that we have seen, if that is the correct plan. But, you know, I think it was Andrew McCarthy yesterday that was like, you know, stop this thing of, well, you guys don't know what's in it. Well, then don't be promoting it. If you're going to be out promoting it, let people know what's in the deal.
1: Yeah.
0: You know, don't say, you know, that to me is absolute BS.
1: Yeah.
0: You know, present it and defend it. This is the text of it. This is what it means. And this is what we're going to do. Don't throw out generalities. And then people come back at you and say, whoa. And the entire point, though, as we have said, doesn't matter where the $300 billion comes from. It's that America is trying to raise $300 billion to revive the Iranian Revolutionary Guard. No matter how you do it, no matter how you try to sell it.
1: Yeah. Yeah.
0: You can't sell that to Republicans. And there was some kind of switch that was flipped, and I have no idea how on this. Because you look at it, if that's correct, the 14 points, it's as bad as we originally thought it would be.
1: Yes. And it tells me it gets worse from here.
0: Now, what I thought was really interesting, and this was from Andrew Desiderio, who's covers Congress for punchbowl.com. Oh, I just had it here. What happened to it? Okay, I must have... basically, it says the Trump administration might have inadvertently handcuffed its ability to implement key elements of an Iran deal when it sent a previously unreported certification to Congress last year that bars much of the broad sanctions relief in the outline of the Memorandum of Understanding. Senators slipped a provision into the 2024 Ukraine supplemental bill that requires the State Department to tell Congress every 180 days whether the IRGC launched drone attacks on Americans. If so, the administration makes that determination. The IRGC cannot be removed from the Foreign Terrorist Organization list for 4 years. The administration formalized that determination in a report to Congress last April, lifting the Iran's foreign terrorist designation would almost certainly be required to implement the broad sanctions relief the administration has outlined under the MOU per multiple senior Hill staffers who wrote the bill. Trump can waive the four-year requirement if he tells Congress it's vital for national security, but loosening the Iranian Revolutionary Guard sanctions by arguing they should be removed from the foreign terrorist list would be a tough sell for Republicans.
1: Yeah, no, that would be an impossible sell for me.
0: Yeah. But this gets worse. And sending out sources now to say, don't pay attention to the text. They don't know what to do now.
1: Because they're not saying the text is wrong. There's no one that we have seen that says this is absolutely false what you're seeing. Right. What was released.
0: But now they're saying don't pay attention.
1: Right. They're saying don't pay attention to the text.
0: Because
1: don't look behind the curtain. Right.
0: Because we can't tell you what's going on.
1: Yeah.
0: Because this is so they've already moved the goalposts.
1: Yeah.
0: The goalposts are already being moved on this.
1: Yeah.
0: We are Red Eye Radio.
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0: And they haven't been as vocal as I thought they were. I don't think they know where to go on this. The criticism has come from Republicans. That's where the criticism is, and I don't know of one Republican who's saying that U.S. taxpayer dollars is going in there. Now, if you look, if the 14-point deal goes into, is actually what the deal is, or the memorandum of understanding, it doesn't say where the $300 billion comes from. He said to Rand, is it $300 million or $300 billion? $300 million, yeah. It doesn't say where the money comes from. It just says investment. Who's going to do the investment? Right. What private sector companies are going to say, let's invest in Iran?
1: Right. Yeah. $300
0: billion. Yeah. $300 billion. Okay. He wrote million here. So. Okay.
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6: 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Coming up in just a minute, what Trump's former chief of staff had to say about the Iran deal in just a minute.
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6: All right, here is some audio from Mick Mulvaney, very, very, you know, big Trump supporter, former acting chief of staff for Trump. Mm-hmm. Here's what he had to say yesterday on the the Iran situation.
7: It's a couple of reasons not to put out the text. Number one, it could be exactly what President Trump said, which is, I want a bigger podium. I want a bigger stage. I want a bigger moment. This is a PR thing. Okay, that's right. One explanation. The other two are, number one, that the document doesn't exist yet.

0: and it hasn't been finalized. That's one possibility. That's another reason why you wouldn't put it out there. Or the last one is, and this is one I think most people are worried about, including Ambassador Volker and myself, is that it's a bad deal. And you don't want to get it out because you want to go ahead and sign it and then try and move into that 60 days. So you sort of say, look, it's not a great deal, but we can fix this during the 60-day negotiating period. So I guess the bottom line is there's a couple of reasons to not put the document out, and a couple of them are not really good.
1: Oh, there you go.
2: Now, he was being diplomatic. Remember, he's as big a Trump supporter as you can get.
1: Right. That was about as diplomatic as you could be given his... his position with Trump. Here's the thing. Nobody bought it when the leaks started happening, but I stepped back and said to myself, what I'm not hearing, what I'm not seeing is the problem. You know, this idea that he first mentioned, well, he wants to wait and do it himself, so you have this big grand presentation. When does Trump wait on things like this? If it's already done, if the memorandum of understanding is already done, if it's already e-signed, then tell me why you would wait if it's a great deal. Yeah. Because you don't have to, I mean, you know, folding in something else that he said there, you don't have to go on. Now, Trump's already done that, but you don't have to, we've talked about, don't oversell something, don't overpromise and underdeliver. You go in and say, hey, to be clear, this is the start of a very serious long-term peace deal, but it's a big start. And we believe this puts us and puts the world in a better place with safeguards in place. And here's why. Here are the points. And you go through and you line them out. If they e-signed it over the weekend, you should have expected something Sunday night in a primetime address. And then say, we will be posting all of the details at whitehouse.gov for the world to see.
2: The problem is, as Dana Perino said on the Five, and we talked about this, the ceremonial signing with basically the IRGC. Here she is on Fox News.
1: Yeah.
2: Okay, can we up the... thank you.
3: Well, I could make their arguments better for them because there are things that you could say that you would be able to think, okay, so you killed all of those 40 leaders, but now the IRGC is in charge. Mm-hmm. Okay, so that's who we're dealing with, and that's who we're supposed to stand next to on Friday and sign an agreement that nobody's seen or read, except for this is the most transparent administration history, but we can't read it. Like I could make all of those points.
4: You have to stop doing that, Dana.
3: I
5: think she sounds
3: great. They don't call me. But the thing, like we said at the very beginning, the victories are usually visible, clear, understandable, and it's just premature.
1: Yeah, I was listening when she said that, and I thought to myself, well, it's the same thing we had said the night before. You're going to be standing there with the IRGC? That's the imagery you want? The same group that's been slaughtering the people of Iran? Are we going to be shaking hands?
2: Yeah, I mean, it's absolutely mind-boggling. You know, it's, you know, and that's one of the things. I think it was, let me just see. I think, did I save it? Let me just see here. It was from, it was something I saw from Rush Limbaugh's brother yesterday, David Limbaugh.
1: Mm.
2: That I went, wow.
1: Yeah.
2: Let me just see if I can find it here very quickly, because it was really interesting. It's one thing to caution people to wait and see the actual MOU before judging, but it's entirely another thing to gratuitously do an about-face and turn on Israel. I don't need to wait 2 seconds to react to that. And it was as disconcerting as the current policy seems to be. What may be even more so is the apparent radical retreat from a path that was morally righteous and invigorating. The whiplash is painful and inexplicable. Like so many, I pray there are more factors yet to be revealed.
1: In the back of my mind, and this is something I said a few days ago. If it turns out we end up getting the regime out of power and all the uranium in our hands, I'll turn around and say, well played. I have zero confidence. I said it then. I'll say it again. I have zero confidence that's going to be the case. Because the more we learn about it, the further away we get from a secure situation like that. You know, I had thought the play is here at home, domestically, kick the can until November 3rd. November 4th, go in, do the damage. I don't know that I have any confidence that that's the case. Again, if that is the case, I'm not sure that I'll say well played, because you may have given Iran the opportunity along the way to strike out against Israel, to strike out against American interests. All of these things are a massive risk, and you don't give them that for one second. You're losing confidence by your base, and now I don't know where the confidence level is by the GOP.
2: There's two things here, and both are, Andrew McCarthy wrote a couple of great columns yesterday. Fox News reporting Trump is publicly rebuking Israel and Prime Minister Netanyahu over the war with Hezbollah. Quote, Israel's fighting Hezbollah too long and too many people are being killed. Hmm. Where the hell did that come from?
1: I don't know.
2: No way you can justify that statement. The president can.
1: No.
2: Astonishingly, Trump added that Israel should stand aside and let Syria take the lead against Hezbollah. And this is what I think this is all part of where he just said the Trump administration thinks we're imbeciles. They think we're absolute idiots. A reminder, Syria is now run by a jihadist who claims to be a former Al-Qaeda operative.
1: Yeah.
2: Ahmed al-Sharar, formerly the designated terrorist known as Abu Mohammed al-Jilani. If you could get information, the state on that person, which is the same person back a few years ago, the State Department offered a $10 million reward. And wow. It's just like, by all means, let's have Israel stand down so a former Al-Qaeda operative can take on Hezbollah. And then he writes, he goes, the Trump administration thinks we're imbeciles. I repeat what I contended yesterday. They think we're idiots. Let's take down the simple basics. Trump's agreement with Iran is not an agreement. It's a memorandum of understanding reportedly stating that the parties will talk about making an agreement for infinitely extendable 60-day limits. Yeah. That is other than the billions to which the Trump administration has agreed to give the anti-American jihadist regime. The MOU is nothing that Neville Trump is peddling as peace in our time is a nothing that Neville, you know, is responding, you know, Neville Chamberlain is trying to make that comparison to. But to the extent that the MOU is something, it is something very bad, because if it were something good, we'd be reading it, not being spun about it. The president is a man who would not be able to contain himself. Dana Perino said that anybody who knows the president would not be able to contain himself if the written MOU were even of marginal benefit to the United States. He would be far more comfortable exposing it and exaggerating the marginal benefits as if it were a coup. The fact that the Trump administration refuses to publish the MOU, refuses to even brief the Gang of Eight on it, is a powerful implication that it is at least as bad as close watchers suspect it is. Administration apologists maintain that their critics are accepting the IRGC spin, but if there is an information void that the IRGC is filling with propaganda, then all the administration has to do is release a written agreement. That would fill the void with verifiable written terms. And by the way, if the IRGC is spinning dishonestly, why is Trump Vance crediting regime claims that it is not pursuing nuclear weapons? The credulity gives Trump's plan the makings of a JCPOA 2.0 since taking the apocalyptic Islamic regime's word for what its intentions were was the foundation of the original Obama one. The most ridiculous nonsense, admittedly, there is a lot of competition here, is that Iran has forsworn nuclear weapons. Iran has publicly forsworn nuclear weapons and emphasized that it is a member of the Nuclear Nonproliferation Treaty. Well, that's what the NPT members that aspire to nuclear weapons do, as I recounted yesterday, just to make bigger fools out of us. Iran has also maintained that the Ayatollah even issued a fatwa against nukes. Mm-hmm. Remember that one?
1: Mm-hmm. Yeah.
2: To see the president beating his chest that Iran has agreed to never have a nuclear weapon is really something special. A close second on the ridiculous meter is the insistence by Trump and Vice President Vance that Iran will not be getting a dime in taxpayer money. That's a straw man. The point is that Iran gets access to funds through sanctions relief and whatever cockamamie investment fund the administration is conjuring. That those funds are not coming out of the directly out of the U.S. Treasury is besides the point. Yeah, yeah. You just can't. It's just.
1: By the way, it wasn't. I mentioned earlier that New York Post had mentioned the word framework, or mentioned the word framework, and it wasn't them. It was Fox News, and they mentioned it four times in one of the article. The framework. It's a senior official says negotiators will know within weeks whether the framework becomes an actual agreement. This is insane.
2: You know, if you, well, we'll get to more of this coming up.
1: It's the insanity continues.
2: I've got to pay attention to the show and the breaks.
1: I know.
2: How dare we? Oh, I forgot. We're commercial radio.
1: That's true.
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20: 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Through the Affordable Care Act, many people have access to health insurance that covers colorectal cancer screening tests at no cost. Remember, the best test is the test that gets done.
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0: We are Red Eye Radio. He's Eric Carly, and I'm Gary McNamara. By the way, you're not going to like this comment. I'll read it to you. I may be able to find the audio on it, but it was from Tom Bevan, RealClearPolitics.com.
1: Yeah. Yeah.
0: And you may not like this. He said, Trump is like the Spurs, blew a 29-point lead on Iran.
1: No, I'm okay with that. No, I'm okay with that. It is absolutely choking. I'll call it when it is. And if it's a team I followed all my life and you choke, you're choking.
0: I just read the New York Post editorial. I was wondering when it was going to come out.
1: Yeah.
0: Blasting.
1: Yeah.
0: No, blasting this deal. I mean, it took not that there was anybody in support of it, but it took a turn yesterday where Republican conservatives just went, what in the hell's going on?
1: Remember Leon Lett in the IC Super Bowl dropping the ball?
0: Yeah.
1: That's what this feels like.
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8: Tropical storm Arthur left behind a lot of water. It's still a threat. ABC's Morgan Norwood.
9: The heat-fueled remnants of Tropical Storm Arthur flooding communities in Stone County, Mississippi. And here in Baldwin County, Alabama, east of Mobile, roads inundated. millions in the Midwest cleaning up from devastating tornadoes.
8: We're hearing from a U.S. official that Trump administration special envoy Steve Witkoff is meeting with Jared Kushner in Switzerland. This is peace talks between the U.S. and Iran, originally set to begin Friday, were postponed. Iran wants to see Israel's attacks on Hezbollah stop. At least one person dead, many injured after a massive fire broke out at an oceanfront resort in the Dominican Republic. A passenger train collision in England north of London, leaving one person dead, dozens injured. President Trump accusing vandals of being behind the peeling paint at the Lincoln Memorial reflecting pool surface, providing no evidence. This is ABC News. The union representing drivers says horse carriage rides in New York's Central Park are on hold until at least Tuesday. They're reviewing safety protocols in the wake of an 18-year-old tourist's death. The union says it supports increased oversight of drivers, including regular checks and enforcement of protocols. Earlier this year, War Secretary Pete Hegseth made the flu vaccine optional for U.S. troops. Now an Air Force base is dealing with an ongoing outbreak.
10: Sources tell us there are now at least 159 known cases of the flu among recruits at Joint Base San Antonio, along with two hospitalizations. One source says officials are also investigating the death of a 25-year-old male who was reportedly unvaccinated. That person allegedly tested positive for influenza and was diagnosed with pneumonia before death.
8: ABC's Selena Wang. North Carolina will be going for its first national championship in baseball when it faces Oklahoma in the College World Series Finals. Best of three series opens Saturday. Dave Packer, ABC News.
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11: 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Gary McNamara and Eric Harley talk about everything from politics to social issues and news of the day. 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
12: All across America, we are Red Eye Radio. He is Eric Harley and I'm Gary McNamara. Welcome and good morning. Thank you so much for being here.
13: Yeah, thanks a lot.
12: A couple of things here. Let's hear from General Jack Keane, who was on Fox News.
13: Okay.
12: Yesterday about the Iran deal, because I think yesterday was the turning point.
13: It really was.
12: I think. Yeah. And then by the afternoon, I think it was the afternoon when Bloomberg put out the 14-point. The actual MOU, and the administration has not said it's not it. And the president has been so quiet on Truth Social on this. It's just amazing. And you've got now is people saying what we said, people that know the president a lot more than we do. Look, if this was a great deal, the president would be out there

0: out the deal.
1: Yeah.
0: And we want to take on everybody who are saying things that are incorrect, and we're going to chastise you for it. Well, why don't you release it?
1: Yeah.
0: You know, right. It's that simple. And you know, I'm amazed. You know, the one thing that is so there are just some things that are so obvious. And we used to say this about Green Jean-Pierre and about Biden and everything else. But when the president, think about this, we're just a little past Tuesday, and it was on last Thursday that the president said we're being played for suckers. And so you send J.D. Vance out there, which, by the way, people were making the comparison that Trump sending J.D. Vance out there to defend the indefensible is the same thing as, well, not is the same thing, but is close to Biden sending Kamala Harris out there to be the border czar. It's like you're going to fail on it. But when you got J.D. Vance out there at the same time saying, no, that's Iranian propaganda. That's Iranian propaganda. That's Iranian propaganda. Oh, no. Iran says that they're going to give up the nuclear missile, you know, their nuclear abilities. And we believe they're credible this time. And we believe that you can't sell this crap. And I don't care if you try to sell it with confidence or anger or whatever. You can't sell it.
2: Well, this is looking less like an MOU and more like an IOU. It's about as worthless as an IOU. It means two things, diddly and squat. You know, and here's the thing. Here's the most disappointing part of that. There was real progress. The Ayatollah is dead, as in no longer existing. We set them back at least a decade on their ability to get full nuke weapons. We did some real, real damage. And my question is, what for?
0: And this is this one I want to play you before. I told you what he had said about making the comparison to the Spurs loss. But this is Real Clear Politics and Tom Bevin yesterday. Here we go.
3: And Israel has been doing... It seems like they've been on sort of their own timeline, their own strategy, while the Trump administration has been working to try and, you know, negotiate their way out of this thing. And Israel is seemingly less interested in that. So you're right. I mean, it could go sideways. We'll see what happens. It does feel to me, I know, you know, the Knicks won their first championship over the weekend, right, beating the Spurs. And it does feel a little bit like the Trump administration is like the Spurs in this scenario. they got out to a 29-point lead, and then now it's like late in the fourth quarter, and it's they've blown the lead somehow. I mean, it just feels like we were in this very, very dominant position initially, and Donald Trump decided to create some space for negotiations. And from that point on, Iran has been sort of stringing us along and waiting us out and doing whatever they can to sort of, you know, gum up the works.
0: Which they've done for 47 years.
2: Well, you know, and to compare it to the NBA Finals even further, you know, Spurs fans had real hope that this could happen.
0: Yeah.
2: I mean, it was only based on a couple of games, but it was real hope that it could happen. And all of a sudden, you know, choking not once but a couple of times along the way. And this impact here, the difference is the Spurs can come back from this down the road and maybe get another championship. I don't know how you come back from this except for one scenario that I've outlined a number of times, and I'll repeat it again. The regime is gone. The uranium is in our hands. Period.
0: Well, as we have said, you know, from the very beginning, when they said, you know, regime change, you know, when the president said last week, he said, I was never concerned with regime change. Of course you were.
2: Yes, you were.
0: It's exactly what you promoted in the 8-minute speech. It's exactly why you took out and continue to take out multiple levels of the top government officials out there.
2: Well, on that
0: morning, why you don't do that unless

0: You're attempting to get regime change. So when you don't tell the truth of why you're going to war to the American people, and they sit there and they go, well, obviously it's what you're doing.
1: Well, no, I mean, the morning the Ayatollah was above ground having breakfast, and they knew that, and they went after him. Tell me what the point of that going after the Ayatollah would be if it wasn't regime change.
0: Right. So when you BS like that, people don't buy it. Here's more from General Jack Keane, because he was on Fox News. He was on Fox Business News over the last couple of days. Here we go.
2: You can't trust him. Why? Because what they're going to want to do is actually go back to all of their strategic objectives.
3: Yeah.
2: They're going to want to reverse what they sign. That's who they are, and we have to accept that. So therefore, there has to be enforcement and compliance. And that can be there in terms of money. But also, listen, people are forgetting what happened last week. Last week, the Iranians were not moving towards this MOU fast enough. They were tapping us, as the president likes to say. And what did he do? He conducted two strikes against Iran, multiple strikes, two nights worth of strikes. He was about to do a third when the Iranians said, okay, we're ready to do this. That is still available to him, and I know for a fact he is prepared to use it. And if anybody doubts it, or the Iranians doubt that, how can you dismiss the evidence we had of what he just did last week? So, yes.
0: The only failure of that, of Jack Keane, is you've got this deal, which sucks.
1: Yeah.
0: So if you're saying that he went after them and then Iran got this deal, they were willing to come to the table. Oh, my God.
1: Well, but he didn't get anything. Yeah. Tell me what the get is.
0: I do love the remaining Trump people that are trying to spin it.
1: And how they have to. You know, when Scott Pelley talked about McCabe and how impressed he was on being very careful about it, what he could say and couldn't say. And this is kind of that same dance. And I understand in certain positions you kind of have to. But I'm not willing to do that. This is horrible. And it's disappointing coming from this particular president. After what this particular president literally accomplished in two major attacks on Iran. Now we're going to be standing with the IRGC. I'm still wondering. We're going to be shaking hands?
0: Yeah.
1: How's that going to work?
0: It is mind-boggling how quickly this happened. How quickly the change happened. Let me just we have the I had the New York Post editorial. Trump's Iran deal gives the Islamic Republic big wins up front and America nothing. Vice President J.D. Vance's sales pitch for the Iran deal is simply terrible, but President Donald Trump's may be worse. Maybe the reporting on what's in the memorandum of understanding is wrong, but Team Trump keeps confirming some of the worst news. The best we can tell, the deal does nothing to achieve the aims America started the war with, but does hand Tehran a whole series of gains. Iran gets at least a few billion in immediate funds and can start selling oil right away, which they've already done.
1: Yes.
0: With at least some other sanctions dropped as well. More, Tehran wins unprecedented authority over the Strait of Hormuz,
1: right,
0: and likely locks in Hezbollah's dominance in Lebanon.
1: When I saw that, right, they get to control the Strait of Hormuz?
0: Yep. Recall our goals, a president opened combat seeking to permanently end Iran's nuclear threat and also eliminate its missiles and other offensive capabilities, and we also hope for regime change. The bombing set back its nuke programs, took out a lot of missiles and missile factories, and decapitated most of the regime's top leadership. All the talks since the start of April have done nothing more. Indeed, have only let new Iranian leaders rebuild and regroup, even as the population suffers. Why think they'll change in another 60 days of talking? Vance's happy case is that the big prizes for Iran are contingent on the behavior, as he said on Hannity. If they're willing to behave like a normal country, quit chasing nukes and funding terror, then we're willing to actually fundamentally transform our relationship with them. But that's been true since the 1979 revolution,
1: yeah,
0: and the regime has never gone for it. Trump, talking with Qatar's ruler actually claimed the regime has changed since we killed off so many leaders, and those who wound up in charge are very rational people, nice to deal with, not radicalized. Huh? It's leaders of the Islamic Islamic Revolutionary Guard Corps. They're calling the shots over there. The goons are committed to the radical agenda. Vance, Witkoff, and Kushner never talk to them, only to the political fronts, for real power. And it's easy to say to be nice when the negotiations are handing you win after win. Trump's proud that Iran promises to stick to only peaceful nuclear programs, but it never stopped making that promise, even after it never ceased to do the opposite. We never had this level of direct communication with Iranian leadership, Vance bragged on Hannity. Again, they weren't talking to the real leaders, just the front men. Sadder still, he claimed, we're seeing even people that I would have assumed are hardliners who are kind of saying maybe it was a mistake for us to do those things we've done over the last 40 years. Maybe we should have turned over a new leaf with our relationship in the United States. They were slaughtering 40,000 of their own civilians months ago. Suddenly they're going to get normal? No. Hardliner versus moderate is just a good cop, bad cop shtick the Iranians have pulled on Westerners for decades, right along with pretending to regret over the past. It's beyond foolish to think the Iranians have changed just because they say so. But they say that, as I've taught you, that's the thing that boggles my mind, is Vance is out there. Has he no self-awareness? On one hand, he's saying, yeah, that's all propaganda coming from the Iranians. Oh, but we believe the Iranians here, here, here, here, and here. And the claims that they believe them on are absolutely unbelievable. So forget about what we said yesterday. Forget about what the actual is in there. The administration has not said that what was released yesterday is false.
1: Right.
0: But as we said, you don't have to pay attention to what possibly might be in the so-called MOU. All you've got to do is listen to what Trump and Vance are saying, and you're like, for God's sakes, make some kind of consistent sense. You're all over the damn place. And trying to be forceful and arrogant about it doesn't sell it.
1: No, that makes it worse. That makes it worse.
0: Just unbelievable.
1: The confidence meter is at an all-time low with me.
0: Yep.
1: That's a big deal. Going back to 2016.
0: It's amazing.
1: It just makes me wonder, who in the hell's running the show? Is Biden still in charge? This comes off as a Biden-esque deal.
0: Somebody said the other day,
1: is Hunter in charge?
0: No, it was like Obama. Remember, Obama actually ran the Biden administration. Now Obama's running the Trump administration.
1: Well, I think Hunter Biden is running it, because somebody's on crack if they wrote this. Hunter Biden's running it.
0: We are Red Eye Radio.
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4: After a round of extreme weather last week in the Midwest, the forecast this week appears quieter.
5: We've got actually some more rain coming back in. Nothing like what we saw last week when we had the excessive rainfall in the central Corn Belt. We're looking at the most 1 to 2 inches of rain across parts of the Midwest. Coverage will be much more scattered than last week. And in most cases, it will be beneficial rainfall, maintaining adequate to locally surplus topsoil moisture for these rapidly growing corn and soybeans.
4: USDA meteorologist Brad Rippey says the recent moisture is also benefiting Midwestern pastures this time of year.
5: And everything is really coming up roses for the Midwest as we head into some of these key weeks in the development season for corn and soybeans. So no changes, and temperatures are going to stay at a very reasonable level, and we should get a bit more moisture as we head on through the middle part of June.
4: I'm Rod Bain reporting for the U.S. Department of Agriculture in Washington, D.C.
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0: Sane.
1: I voted for this guy multiple times.
0: Yeah, so did I.
1: I want him to win.
0: Yep.
1: This brings my confidence to a new low.
0: Yeah. And as we've stated, it's up to them to not keep us guessing. And so you've got the source stories out there, as we know, which can be wrong, and we've always admitted that. But since it was released, the Bloomberg released it, and then other media picked up the 14 points. It exists out there. You can read it yourself. The administration has not said that that is false.
1: Yeah.
0: And they've had plenty of time to do it, and you know this administration does. So we have stated, we read it. We didn't see anything about Israel in it to begin with, but we're judging them by what they're saying. And for them to be out there, Vance is out there promoting a deal and criticizing the critics while not telling you what's in the deal and telling you that it's a great deal without letting you see the deal. And it's our fault?
1: Yeah. Why are you complaining?
0: Yeah.
1: That's my question.
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0: We are Red Eye Radio. He's Eric Carly, and I'm Gary McNamara. Welcome and good morning. 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Yeah, the entire thing Well, they haven't released it, so nobody should be talking about it, and you guys shouldn't be talking about it. Well, then they shouldn't be talking about it.
1: They're the ones promoting it.
0: Yeah, they're promoting it, and so we pointed out that what Vance, you know, promoted, no Republican is making that case that it's U.S. taxpayer dollars for the $300 billion. We don't know where it's going to get. No. Where you're going to get $300 billion in investment into Iran? That's going to be interesting.
1: Yeah,
0: who's going to invest? What private organization is going to say, let's invest money into the private sector of the Iran run by the Iranian Revolutionary Guard? But as we said, we've been commenting the majority of it. Now, we bring you the news. We're not going to not tell you that Bloomberg and other media outlets have released what the 14-point plan is. And when we see what the 14-point memorandum of understanding is, and we read it, it's exactly what the critics have speculated is in it.
1: Yeah, right.
0: So the early leaks, if this is what it is, and the administration has not come out, because it's been out for what now? 9-10 hours?
1: Yeah.
0: There's nobody saying, look, that's not it. It's wrong. You guys are wrong on it. You haven't heard that. And so, you know, we report the news to you, and yeah, we'll throw out a little speculation, if, when, whatever. But the thing that really gets us is the things that President Trump and J.D. Vance are actually saying, what they're saying in their own words. Here's another one. This was the worst of the president yesterday. Here we go.
1: All right.
0: Talking about Israel, because he's attempting to make Israel the bad guy in all of this.
1: Yeah.
0: Here we go.
6: Israel's fighting Hezbollah too long and too many people are being killed. And you don't have to knock down an apartment house every time you're looking for somebody, because there are a lot of people in those apartment houses, and they're not all Hezbollah, that I can tell you.
0: He's trying to make the case, and then he goes on to suggest that the former Al-Qaeda head of Syria should be disarming Hezbollah instead, which was just the most bizarre statement that you could possibly make. But he's implying that Israel targets civilians.
1: Right. Right. It's
0: Reprehensible. Absolutely reprehensible. That's got nothing to do with speculation. He said it.
7: Yep.
0: It's pure BS. And like you, I voted for him three times. But I don't care. If you're going to be a tribal person, if you're going to sit there, I adore this person. They can never do wrong. Then you're a moron.
1: I don't know why you wouldn't question all of this.
0: Right.
1: The people come and go. The people are fallible. The ideas remain. That's what this nation was founded on. And it doesn't matter what your name is and if I voted for you or not. If I disagree, you're going to hear about it. Right. It's what I do for a living. And if I didn't do it for a living, you'd still hear about it because I'd probably be on my rooftop.
0: Well, you know what you haven't heard in the last couple of days or I've seen at all on social media? Because I try to read as many comments as I can just to get an idea of how people are, you know, are thinking. I haven't seen one in the last 48 hours about, but it's the art of the deal, and he's playing fifth dimensional chess.
1: No, okay.
0: None of that.
1: All right.
0: You've heard more of.
1: No, you know, yeah.
0: This is the art of the Costanza deal.
1: Yeah.
0: Going backwards.
1: Well, the only thing I've heard is, why do you keep complaining about the deal? Because it sucks. You know, this steak isn't steak, it's chicken. I ordered steak, but man. I guess I won't complain.
0: You know, and by the way, we do know, for example, like, you know, with the oil, that's in the 14 point, we know they sold oil yesterday.
1: Yeah.
0: So we know they're getting partial sanctions relief.
1: Right.
0: But I want to get back to this because this is the one thing, and this is what J.D. Vance, you know, was talking about. Mm-hmm. This seems to be his major talking point. Mm-hmm. It's not taxpayer funds. And on this score, the Washington Free Beacon's Adam Credo, and this goes back to Andrew McCarthy's column yesterday, reports that the Trump's White House emphasis that Iran is merely getting its own money back, not taxpayer funds. How stupid do they think they are? Iran's funds are frozen based on sanctions imposed in part due to its terrorism support, in addition to its nuclear weapons work, its ballistic missile work, human rights abuses, and targeting U.S. military and civilian vessels on the high seas. If the U.S. could keep funds from Iran, but is now instead allowing the funds to be paid to Iran, that is material support to a state sponsor of terrorism. It was when Biden did it. It is when Trump does it.
1: Yeah.
0: Again, it's material support to a state sponsor of terrorism, which the Iranian regime has been since 1984 under formal State Department designation. It doesn't matter that the funds are supposedly Iran's, rather than a payout from the U.S. Treasury. Our government is giving access to billions of dollars in funds to an entity our government concedes uses its funds to underwrite the arsenals and deadly activities of its terrorist proxies that target American interest and American military over the last 47 years. End of story.
1: Just insane. Just insane. Because the only way to reinstill confidence on this entire thing in a person like me is to come back November 4th or whenever it's going to be, take out the regime, take the uranium. That's not going to happen. I'm not putting a dime on that bet.
0: You just reminded me of something that I saw from an Israeli media outlet. Did I save it? I think I did.
1: Hmm.
0: I don't know where it is. Eh. Well, I thought I saved it. It was from a Israeli news service that said, "We are such big supporters of Trump. Either this is the worst deal ever, or hopefully, we just pray he's setting them up to justify the bombing the hell out of them down the road."
1: That's a possibility.
0: But I, you know, and they said that's our hope. They're not too confident about it because of what's, you know, what has been going on and the fact that they made the memorandum of understanding. And the fact is, we all know that they know that prices are killing them.
1: Yeah.
0: In the polling, you can't get much lower than everyone, including Republicans, judging Trump on the economy. And I'm talking about Rasmussen, all the Republican polls. It's not just, I don't trust any of the polls. The one poll I pay attention to the most is Rasmussen, to see how that moves, because that's a Republican a pollster. In the last couple of weeks, he, you know, has broken the record for lowest in the second term in the Republican poll. And lowest is the economy.
1: Yep.
0: But as you said, this is a president that was elected on strong foreign policy and the economy and the border.
1: Yeah. Yeah. Look, I have a number of theories that could work to support, if I wanted to be in the cheerleader crowd, to say what this deal might set up. I'm not in the mood. I'm not going to do that. Show me. Show me. And I don't think there should be a, you know, wherever we are, we're less than 150 days from Election Day. I don't think you give them the room between now and Election Day, because there's no telling what Iran could do. Iran sees this as a win. You're not going to convince me that the regime is a new type of regime. This is an all new regime.
0: This is from, I was looking at news and commentary on Israel. It's called Mossad Commentary. Iran firing multiple drones and ships at Hormuz every night since the agreement is signed. U.S. shooting UAVs down before they threaten vessels, source tells NBC. What was the other one that I was looking at the other day? Or it was the one thing that they had said here, is where they were like, you know, look, we're pro Trump. Can't see it here. I saw it yesterday, and then I didn't save it for some reason. But they were the ones that were saying, you know, we support Trump. We hope that, you know, our only hope is that this has got to be something to completely wipe them out in
1: a setup
0: in a few months, because this turn doesn't make any kind of sense at all.
1: Look, if you want to talk about propaganda and psyops and how this could set them up to give them false confidence, the regime, false confidence in order to move in a certain direction. And when you see them moving in that direction, you go in and you take them out. I'm not going to tell you you're wrong, because I don't know what the future is.
0: Right, but we shouldn't be doing this, because we've been told we shouldn't be speculating.
1: I know. Yeah. Well, and I've talked about how after, you know, in the first couple of weeks, when the bombing settled and they hit the pause button, I said, well, for intel purposes, that's almost necessary. Because you need to knock on doors and find out who's in charge. Who's still around. You know, Trump says he's being told, or the media, in fact, is doing stories. They're being told by their spokesman that the new Ayatollah doesn't want nukes, doesn't want this, doesn't want... We haven't seen him.
0: Yeah.
1: So I don't know what's real, what isn't real. What I do know that is that if you're going to, because on the propaganda front, just imagine that this is propaganda and setting up false hopes for Iran so that they'll make a move so you can take them out. That would be a strategy. But why aren't you on Sunday night? You should have had a primetime address announcing it bigger than ever. In fact, you would go bigger on promoting it in order to give them false confidence.
0: I found it. It's from 10 hours ago. We are huge supporters of Trump, but the current situation does not align with the man we all know. Either there has been a huge shift within himself, or he is setting up Iran for another massive round of hellfire missiles. Please, God, we hope the latter. But the fact is, why would you need another 60 days to do it? You don't need another 60 days to do it. That's the whole point.
1: Yeah,
0: there's no need.
1: You don't. Well, see, here's the thing. 60 days almost gets you to the election. I think we're 140-something days out. 120 days almost gets you to election. So right before the election, something's going to happen one way or the other, or are we going to kick the can again? I can't tell you. What I can tell you is that this doesn't pass the smell test. A lot like that beef jerky I've been eating in the studio when the mics are off. You really don't like that at all.
0: It's quite pungent.
1: Oh my gosh, it's great. I love it. It's
0: your taste buds do.
1: It's Dorito.
0: What about your nostrils?
1: It's Dorito. Oh, I love the smell of it because I know what I'm about to eat. Oh my gosh, I could live on it. I'm taking it to an island. If that's all I get, that and one Carpenter's album, that's all I need.
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0: Beer Red Eye Radio, he's Eric Harley, and I'm Gary McNamara. One thing we know is that the $300 billion whatever investment fund down the road, here's General Jack Keane about that in the Iran MOU.
17: You can't have a nuclear deal for 10, 20 years, similar to the JCPOA. And the funding is real. There's a $300 billion investment fund. Who cares where the money comes from? If it doesn't come from the United States, I get that. Of course it shouldn't. But it shouldn't come from anybody. I mean, when we recovered Germany and Japan, the Nazis weren't in charge. The Japanese imperialists weren't in charge. Here, the Iranians are in charge. The killers and thugs are still in charge. We don't give them that money because what are they going to do with it? They're going to recover everything we've taken away from them. Who cares whether it's coming from the Arabs, from the Qataris, or whatever? They don't get it. They shouldn't get any of it.
0: There you go.
1: Yeah.
0: And that part we know is true because Vance has verified that.
1: Yeah.
0: And so, again, it's just like, and the thing is, when they say they don't get any of it, but they have. We've allowed them to get oil money already. They've already, right. I guess, two tankers, they've already sold the oil, as we found out yesterday, and other things just for signing the memorandum of understanding.
1: Right.
0: And so you can't win this argument with the Republican Party.
1: No.

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5: ABC News, I'm Dave Packer. President Trump Friday touting the deal with Iran that's reopened a key shipping channel.
6: Those ships are flowing out of the Hormuz Strait like nobody's ever seen before, actually. There were a lot of them, about 700 of them, and they're pouring out. The oil is all over the place.
5: But those negotiations with Iran are on pause. Iran wants Israel to stop attacking Hezbollah. Now Special Envoy Steve Witkoff is en route to Switzerland, where Jared Kushner is expected to join him, says a U.S. official. The remnants of Tropical Storm Arthur battering parts of the southeastern United States, heavy rain sparking flash flood and tornado warnings along the Gulf Coast. The Trump administration officials saying that they insist there no longer is a plan to distribute money from an anti-weaponization fund stemming from President Trump's settled lawsuit against the IRS, but the Justice Department officials there won't swear to that in court. One person dead, more than 90 injured after two passenger trains collided in England north of London Friday. This is ABC News. Former President Barack Obama and former First Lady Michelle Obama personally greeted the first 100 visitors at the new Obama Presidential Center on the south side of Chicago Friday. They were then joined by Reading Rainbow host LeVar Burton and read Where the Wild Things Are to 25 kids. For some of the host cities, the World Cup has led to traffic nightmares for locals.
7: World Cup matches are fun for fans, but not so much for commuters. Bob Pishu, an analyst for transportation firm INRIX, says traffic hotspots have popped up.
8: It really was a perfect storm for New York during this last match.
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8: Seattle opened up some lanes of traffic on a major bridge project that they're working. So they're putting that work off. Others are adding transit routes.
7: Pishu's advice, leave early.
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0: Now, it's Red Eye Radio. Gary McNamara and Eric Harley talk about everything from politics to social issues and news of the day. Whether you're up late or you're just starting your day, welcome to the show. From the Relief Factor Studios, this is Red Eye Radio.
20: 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He is Eric Harley and I'm Gary McNamara.
21: Hello.
20: Welcome. Thank you for being here this morning.
21: Thank you.
20: All right, so let's start off the show listening to Senator Kennedy.
1: You know what's interesting? The other day I thought, I was reading some show prep and organizing some things at the house, and I was thinking to myself, you know, there are days when I could go without hearing from any of them. You know, it was one of my throw all the bums out moment. And then I said, except Senator Kennedy. Because I was thinking in the mode of, you know, we talked at one point, not to delay this too far, but at one point about having, you know, any of them on, you know, the show, if you were going to have them on, interview them. Man, I would love to sit down and do a full show with no one, just Senator Kennedy. It would be the most entertaining and maybe informative shows.
21: You weren't delaying things too far. Yeah. You're just so you know, you're the co-host of the show.
1: Huh? What? When did that happen?
21: You can say anything.
1: Did I get a promotion?
21: You don't have to put a disclaimer in there.
1: Well, I know you got your button ready. And when your buttons are ready, you got to strap them while you're hot.
21: No, it's okay.
1: We love Kennedy. Senator. He's one of the Kennedys we do love.
21: But here he is on Iran and day drinking.
22: Okay.
21: Here we go. All right.
22: Are you confident that?

0: how do I put this? Well, you know what he's trying to do? He doesn't want to come out and say, this deal sucks.
1: Yeah. Yeah.
0: And you could tell he's hemming and hawing. He doesn't know how to approach it.
1: Right.
0: You know, he, of course, has, you know, supported Trump in so many areas. He doesn't want to come out and say, this thing sucks.
1: Yeah.
0: And, you know, has anyone come out and said that what Bloomberg has put out is not the MOU, the Memorandum of Understanding?
1: I have not seen anyone come out and say, those are lies, that's a false leak, whatever.
0: Yeah, I've not seen anybody from the White House say that, because if that is, and we've both read it,
1: yeah,
0: it's exactly what the leaks were.
1: Yeah, it's exactly what we've been saying.
0: It's exactly
1: that what others were saying was in it.
0: And the only defense, when I saw, you know, J.D. Vance out there promoting it yesterday on The View, he keeps bringing up a straw man that nobody's talking. Taxpayer dollars are not going for this. I don't know anybody who was saying that.
1: No, it was like his ambition was to go out and make that one point.
0: Yeah.
1: Over the last couple of days. Right. And nobody is making the point that taxpayer dollars are going into it. The problem is the deal itself sets up funding that will allow them, Iran, to fund their proxies all over again. You know, and this, the one New York Post version of the story, lifting of the sanctions temporarily, and in the framework, they use the word framework in the New York Post, and it wasn't a quote. They used it. And I thought to myself, this is just getting stupid. This is getting beyond stupid. We have been here before with the other side in the White House. We've been here before. I would have bet you any amount of money after we bombed their nuclear sites, after we took out the Ayatollah. Say in the week after we took out the Ayatollah, if you told me this is where it was going, I would have bet you any amount of money you were wrong.
0: Yeah. Yep. And then the leaks that were coming out yesterday, CNN had this one. U.S. negotiators are working to quickly release the text of the agreement between Washington and Iran. By the way, no, they're not. They downplay the significance of the specific language in the document, U.S. officials told CNN. That's what the U.S. officials told CNN. All right. CNN didn't say that. They're saying the officials said, we're working on this. And it's like, well, Bloomberg did it. Yeah, no problem. It's a page and a half.
1: Right.
0: The officials described the text of the agreement as incredibly vague, mainly intended to create a more favorable environment for a highly technical in-person talks to come. They added that the framework is aimed at providing Iran the ability to sell it politically to their internal audience. Like, that's what the United States should care about. Additionally, the United States said the text of the Memorandum of Understanding, which Vice President J.D. Vance told CNN Monday is 1.5 pages long, and we have it already, does not reflect the critical back-channel commitments Iran has made to the United States, which they argue gave more confidence in signing on to the arrangement. Quote, people should not read too much into the language of the deal. That's what the hell you're leaking? Are you kidding me?
1: Don't pay attention to the facts.
0: One of the officials described the agreement as a political document.
1: You know, I don't drink, but I should start day drinking. Actually, day drinking for us would be night drinking.
0: What's more important than the actual document is the understanding we have with each other, and that's why it's important to get it done, that we can create an environment and go out and talk about all these things.
1: Oh, my gosh.
0: By the way, it's not a political document when we know that Iran is already selling oil. That's not a political document.
1: No. No, it isn't.
0: I mean, they're spinning this thing. I agree. And, you know, we've always talked about the fact that Democrats believe that the people that vote for them are idiots.
1: Yeah, yeah.
0: In this case with Trump, he believes the people that support him are complete idiots.
1: Yeah, well, he believes everybody is an idiot, I guess.
0: He believes he has had so much power.

0: or that the people that, well, remember, he's the one that said, I could go out and,
1: shoot somebody in the street and
0: shoot
1: still
0: someone
1: win.
0: In the street and still win.
1: Right.
0: He believes that he can do anything and his followers will follow him no matter what it is. I think he's finding out that's not true. I mean, he's getting blasted on Fox News yesterday.
1: Oh, man, yeah.
0: You know, preliminary, it was like, well, let's see what's in it. Let's see what's in it. Now, you know, that the document is apparently out, and then you see the backing off, these stories of backing off. Well, the actual document is more of a political document. Don't pay attention to what's actually in the document. Pay attention to the back channel discussions that we're having that we can't talk about. You can't sell that to the American people because that's not what you sold day one on this.
1: You know who you're not seeing everywhere? Marco Rubio.
0: I know.
1: When you're not seeing Marco Rubio everywhere, and I mean, he's made a couple of comments, but in a deal like this, if this were a great deal, Marco Rubio would be out front, and that lends, so the fact that he's not lends, I think, credibility to the story that, again, if it's true, this lends credibility to that story that he's not on board. Hegseth isn't on board. I don't know how many lawmakers on Capitol Hill and the GOP who aren't on board.
0: But that was...
1: This is a cluster.
0: Yeah, it is.
1: This is a cluster. And I just don't know how it even gets to this point with Iran of all nations.
0: Somebody writes here, many left-leaning talk show hosts are saying the taxpayers are going to pay $300 billion to Iran. I heard it myself. I have not heard that because if you're familiar with the Obama thing, we had always said Biden lifting the sanctions.
1: Right.
0: That was us making sure they couldn't sell their oil money to fund their proxies. I don't know any Republican, because the big criticism is coming from Republicans.
1: Right. Yes.
0: That's
1: what you
0: media.
1: Have to be worried about. What
0: right.
1: the liberals say
0: right.
1: isn't the concern.
0: Right.
1: Your own group turning on you on this and not really turning. They're not the ones doing the turning. The administration's doing the turning. The president's doing the turning.
0: Yeah.
1: I haven't changed my position on Iran. It seems the president has.
0: Yeah, this is not an issue of Republicans versus Democrats.
1: No.
0: This is an issue of Republicans versus Republicans.
1: Yes,
0: here.
1: Yes.
0: For the
1: what
0: most,
1: the Democrats are doing.
0: Right.
1: That's a given.
0: Right. But that's not what's driving it.
1: No. No, this is what hurts you in November. Republicans staying home.
0: Yeah.
1: If they don't vote for, they're not going to vote for Democrats. Some independents may. Republicans won't vote for Democrats, but they're damn sure will stay home.
0: Yeah. And so when they say it's not a deal, all of it isn't a deal. I mean, it's not a deal. But there are portions that are a deal because it's already happening. Oil shipments are already happening for them, which means cash is going to Iran. So that part of the deal is a deal.
1: Win for Iran.
0: Right.
1: And here's the thing, too. You know, if this is a political move in the big picture on settling the markets until November 3rd, what are you going to do if they lob one? If Iran decides to step outside of this agreement, memorandum of misunderstanding, or whatever it's called, what if they decide to lob one across?
0: Well,
1: hey, are you going to do nothing? Israel's not going to do nothing. They're going to do something.
0: Well, there is nothing if the Bloomberg, and I've not heard the White House because everybody's now reporting on the 14-point plan that Bloomberg put out yesterday, and we've read it. There's nothing in there that even talks about Israel at all.
1: No.
0: There's nothing. So... Mm-hmm. Anything that the president says, you heard yesterday, well, he's going to keep them from going after Hezbollah, or they've got to leave Lebanon or what. None of that exists in the plan that we have seen, if that is the correct plan. But, you know, I think it was Andrew McCarthy yesterday that was like, you know, stop this thing of, well, you guys don't know what's in it. Well, then don't be promoting it. If you're going to be out promoting it, let people know what's in the deal.
2: Yeah.
0: You know, don't say, you know, that to me is absolute BS.
2: Yeah.
0: You know, present it and defend it. This is the text of it. This is what it means. And this is what we're going to do. Don't throw out generalities. And then when people come back at you and say, whoa. And the entire point, though, as we have said, doesn't matter where the $300 billion comes from. It's that America is trying to raise $300 billion to revive the Iranian Revolutionary Guard. No matter how you do it, no matter how you try to sell it.
2: Yeah, yeah.
0: You can't sell that to Republicans. And there was some kind of switch that was flipped, and I have no idea how on this. Because you look at it, if that's correct, the 14 points, it's as bad as we originally thought it would be.
2: Yes. And it tells me it gets worse from here.
0: Now, what I thought was really interesting, and this was from Andrew Desiderio, who's covers Congress for punchbowl.com. Oh, I just had it here. What happened to it? Okay, I must have... basically, it says the Trump administration might have inadvertently handcuffed its ability to implement key elements of an Iran deal when it sent a previously unreported certification to Congress last year that bars much of the broad sanctions relief in the outline of the Memorandum of Understanding. Senator slipped a provision into the 2024 Ukraine supplemental bill that requires the State Department to tell Congress every 180 days whether the IRGC launched drone attacks on Americans. If so, the administration makes that determination. The IRGC cannot be removed from the Foreign Terrorist Organization list for 4 years. The administration formalized that determination in a report to Congress last April, lifting the Iran's foreign terrorist designation would almost certainly be required to implement the broad sanctions relief the administration has outlined under the MOU per multiple senior Hill staffers who wrote the bill. Trump can waive the four-year requirement if he tells Congress it's vital for national security, but loosening the Iranian Revolutionary Guard sanctions by arguing they should be removed from the foreign terrorist list would be a tough sell for Republicans.
2: Yeah, no, that would be an impossible sell for me.
0: Yeah. But this gets worse. And sending out sources now to say, don't pay attention to the text. They don't know what to do now.
2: Because they're not saying the text is wrong. There's no one that we have seen that says this is absolutely false what you're seeing. Right. What was released.
0: But now they're saying don't pay attention.
2: Right. They're saying instead, don't pay attention to the text.
0: Because
2: don't look behind the curtain. Right.
0: Because we can't tell you what's going on.
2: Yeah.
0: Because this is so they've already moved the goalposts.
2: Yeah.
0: The goalposts are already being moved on this.
2: Yeah.
0: We are Red Eye Radio.
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0: And they haven't been as vocal as I thought they were. I don't think they know where to go on this. But the criticism has come from Republicans. That's where the criticism is. And I don't know of one Republican who's saying that U.S. taxpayer dollars is going in there. Now, if you look, if the 14-point deal goes into, is actually what the deal is, or the memorandum of understanding, it doesn't say where the $300 billion comes from. He said to Rand, is it $300 million or $300 billion? $300 million, yeah. It doesn't say where the money comes from. It just says investment. Who's going to do the investment?
1: Right.
0: What private sector companies are going to say, let's invest in Iran?
1: Right. Yeah. $300 billion.
0: Okay, he wrote million here. So.

0: following is a paid.
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8: Dick here. How can this one simple nutrient magically do all of this? How can this Asta-FX give us so many benefits? I mean, really?
9: Yeah, I know. It sounds amazing, too good to be true, but it really is true. Many of the studies that I'm referencing here, they're available on PubMed. These are reputable clinical studies conducted by leading researchers around the world that really back the benefits of astaxanthin. By the way, muscle output is better with astaxanthin, too. And this comes from astaxanthin research published in the International Journal of Sports Nutrition, November 2011. This was another study done with cyclists. They took 4 milligrams of astaxanthin. It was a small study, but very positive, showing that cyclists improved their trial time by 2 minutes in a 20-kilometer bike race. I mean, that's a meaningful improvement in a race like this. And the researchers said that they also burned fat more efficiently, which makes sense. Based on this research, Purity can actually make the claim that Asta-FX will promote and improve power output in your muscles. I mean, I tell people, Asta-FX in, strength and power out. It's transformative, if you like, energy. And this was found in other studies, too, like one that looked at hand grip strength.
8: Oh, so much great information. If you're just tuning in, we're talking with pharmacist and author Sherry Tarkos here. I'm your host, Mark Larson. Now, in this hand grip study that you mentioned, I understand this involved, what, a 12-milligram dose? And they saw a 93% boost in hand strength in people who struggled with, well, a tennis elbow. And that's a big deal. But our listeners might be saying, well, okay, maybe I don't play tennis. What about me? What does it mean for me, right?
9: Right. So think about this. A 93% increase in a person who has some repetitive stress in their elbow, it's an almost doubling in hand strength. So just think about all the things that you do in your daily life, picking up groceries, your kids, your grandkids, gripping the steering wheel of a car, playing golf or tennis, gardening or riding a bike. A doubling of grip strength makes a big difference. mean, when you take astaxanthin, you get stronger, you feel stronger, you have more energy, endurance. If you play sports, you play stronger. So to me, it's really quite extraordinary.
8: That's great information, too. Now, Sherry, I want to share a couple more testimonials that caught my attention out of the so many right there on the Purity website. Again, these are unsolicited. These are from real people. Here's one from Rick. He's a male, aged 55 to 64, lives in Naples, Florida. He writes this: what a great product AstaFX has been for me. After starting taking AstaFX, my workout and strength has increased as if I were in my 20s again. And I've only been on AstaFX for 2 months now. Can't wait to see the long-term effect. I look forward to taking AstaFX every morning for my afternoon workouts. I'll be taking this product for a long time. Here's Dee Dee. She's a female, age 45 to 54. She lives in Laurel Park, North Carolina. She writes this, quote, I've been using AstaFX for a month now. I can see the difference in my energy level. I now have more energy, feel better since taking this product. I can actually see a difference in my skin as well. I'm a smoker who has smoking lines around my mouth, but the lines have diminished about 50%. Overall, I am so thrilled with my energy level. I love this product. Just a couple of samples from the real people who have responded on Purity's website. And Sherry, I'm looking at the list of patents again on this astaxanthin compound. This is where the, you know, the science, the research backs up what we're talking about. This is just flat out amazing. And now, Sherry, a lot of people out there are going to think what I'm going to say here sounds a little bit odd, but you said before the show, this supplement may even help people drive a car better or use the computer more comfortably. I mean, come on, how does this happen?
9: It does sound funny, but AstaFX may actually help in these areas too. And here's why. One of the interesting things about astaxanthin is that it's a relative of vitamin A. And we know that vitamin A is good for our eyes, good for vision. Astaxanthin is too. Astaxanthin has actually been shown to fight oxidation in eye tissue. Scientists did a study where they found a 46% improvement in a measurement called depth perception. Now, depth perception, that's our ability to determine distances between objects, or basically to see in three dimensions. And researchers, they studied a handball team, specifically looking at how quickly they could change focus. And guess what? The handball team that was supplementing with astaxanthin, they were able to improve their accuracy and improve their performance in the depth perception test. Other research has also shown that astaxanthin helps reduce eye fatigue. And, you know, when you're on a computer, that's a big deal. Everyone's on computers these days and for long periods of time, and it's hard on our eyes. And we know that if you're driving a car and it's late at night and your reaction time is slow, that's not good. Astaxanthin actually helps the eyes focus and refocus. Dr. Hecht, PhD, one of the leading researchers at AstaReal, says that the product actually helps your eyes be more resilient. You see better with it. Your eyes are healthier. I mean, who doesn't love those benefits?
8: Again, we're talking with pharmacist and health author Sherry Tarkos about our free bottle offer from Purity Products, talking about AstaFX. So much ground to cover. Sherry, I want to get back to the skin benefits and this issue of wrinkle reduction. Not as a cream or as a lotion, but as a capsule. You take it orally. This patent also covers this. You say this ingredient is proven to reduce wrinkles, and not just by a little. We're talking a dramatic amount. What's going on with this?
9: Yeah, I know. It's fascinating. A huge benefit. People want to look younger. I know I do. And I've noticed significant benefits since I've started taking it. But it's the science here that really shines. The whole concept of taking oral supplements to improve skin health. Relatively new concept here in North America, but in Japan, this is mainstream. Astaxanthin is already one of, if not the most successful ingredients in a new class of products called cosmeceuticals, or supplements that you take orally to enhance the cosmetic appearance of your skin. So listen to this. In one study, they gave 4 milligrams of astaxanthin, which, by the way, is the actual amount you get in Purity's AstaFX, and the skin benefits were dramatic. Within 6 weeks, every single person in the treatment group, 100% of participants in the study, reported that their skin had improved significantly. Everybody got results. Fine lines, hydration, elasticity, all improved. Listen to this. The participants experienced about 50% improvement in dryness, moisture, roughness, elasticity, fine lines, wrinkles, even age spots were significantly diminished. And this is literally in line with the best, the highest quality, and the most expensive topical products, the lotions and potions that we put on our skin. And again, AstaFX, it's exclusive to Purity Products.
8: 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Now, Sherry, for people who are just tuning in, one of the many highlights we covered earlier on today's program is just how revolutionary this special Purity Astaxanthin is for redefining aging skin. And astaxanthin works its magic inside the body in areas like endurance, stamina, energy. These are so many of the inside-out benefits the people will feel. And in fact, what will they feel when they start taking AstaFX?
9: So the reason you need to give this a try is because the benefits are real. The science is very compelling. Over 60 clinical studies and patents. I mean, the product is impressive and it really works. This is a product where you will actually see and feel the benefits after taking it a month or so. The cosmetic benefits for your skin, we just mentioned a minute ago, really incredible. I've been taking it myself and I see a huge difference. Others have noticed too. People are always saying to me, you know, what do you use on your skin? What are you taking? And, you know, I tell people what you put into your body is just as important, if not more so, than what you apply to your skin. And think about the vision benefits, really unmatched by any other nutrient or supplement out there. It targets tired eyes, eye strain, and it helps improve eye focus and depth perception. It's great for circulation, energy, muscle strength, and endurance. You can literally boost your strength. As we age, this is crucial. It helps you enjoy life and stay in the game. Mm-hmm. And it can even help with recovery after exercise. Next, astaxanthin has the ability to fight fatigue and support mitochondrial function. So that means cellular energy and ATP support.
8: Now, Sherry, didn't you mention before the show that astaxanthin has the ability to assist body burning fat for energy? I understand they're even looking at this as a weight loss and weight management ingredient. This is pretty fascinating in itself. Talk about what we're seeing in some of these initial studies on dieters.
9: Sure. You know, research has shown that astaxanthin can actually help promote and enhance fat metabolism. That's one of its unique benefits. It can actually help your cells burn fat more efficiently. Researchers did an 8-week study where they gave a group of middle-aged women 12 milligrams of astaxanthin. They had them do a little exercise, and these women experienced a reduction in body weight, and it was almost all fat, which is fantastic. Now, I don't want anybody to misunderstand here. It's not a magic weight loss pill by any means, but certainly this early research suggests that this can be a useful tool in addition to exercise to help you burn a little extra weight.
8: Now, Sherry, just a few moments left before we wrap up the program. I want to take a quick step back for a moment. I know we have this great free bottle offer today. We're talking AstaFX from Purity Products, and we'll get to that offer as we wrap up the program. Free bottle of AstaFX for all of our listeners. Again, it promotes healthy vision, skin, muscle, fights wrinkles like no other. And most of us have just never heard about all of this until today. So tell our listeners again how astaxanthin compares to other antioxidants or phytonutrients that are out there on the market right now, because this is truly unique, isn't it?
9: Well, you know, from an antioxidant perspective, the healthy aging perspective, astaxanthin is up to 6,000 times more potent than vitamin C in its singlet oxygen quenching capacity. That should be enough to get everybody excited. There's really, you know, something in this for everybody. With AstaFX from Purity here, you get to see the amazing power of astaxanthin for yourself. It's the king of the carotenoids, and very few people are aware of its benefits. And I think millions are missing out on it because they just aren't aware of this incredible evidence-based nutraceutical.
8: And I know it may sound too good to be true for some people, Sherry. What do you say to any skeptics saying, come on, does it really do all of this?
9: Well, I'm a pharmacist, and in my training as a pharmacist, I'm trained to look at the science and to see what the science says. And the science on astaxanthin is very clear, backed by over 60 clinical studies, and many of these studies are accessible on PubMed, so you can check them out yourself. But the key takeaway is this. The benefits are real, the cosmetic benefits, the endurance benefits, the strength benefits, the vision benefits, circulation, cardio, the product really works. I mean, the science is so strong. I see the difference in how it makes my skin look and how I feel. I feel stronger, healthier, and I encourage folks to give this a try. With this free bottle offer from Purity, there's nothing to lose and so much to gain.
8: Such great information, wonderful show, and always good to talk with you, Sherry. Thank you so much for joining us today.
9: Thank you.
8: Sherry Tarkos, who's an author, she's a practicing pharmacist. 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
15: ABC News, I'm Chuck Sievertson. The FBI offers a $25,000 reward for an arrest in Kansas City interstate shootings. Police say Oscar Sanchez Munoz shot five people, killing one, injuring four others. They're looking for him, but so far no arrest. Flash flooding emergencies continue across parts of the South after violent storms. A shouting match at the UN over accusations that Israeli soldiers and settlers have committed sexual violence against Palestinians. Israeli Ambassador Danny Danon and United Nations Special Representative Vanessa Fraser.
16: It should not be personal.
17: You're part of the
16: I have a point of order.
17: Shame on you.
16: I have
17: you
16: a point of order.
15: Arguing at a meeting yesterday, just weeks after the UN added Israel to a list of countries suspected of committing sexual violence in war zones. Federal judges rejected former President Biden's attempt to block the Trump administration from releasing to a conservative group recordings that Biden made with a ghostwriter. This is ABC News. TV director and creative executive James Burrows has died. He helped steer Cheers, Taxi, Friends, Will and Grace, and other series. Burrows was 85.
18: Subsidized housing, escape poverty. The Bank King Card debit card makes a donation from every account opened to nonprofits that will steer the funding to needy families.
15: Who knew that creating these colors to eat isn't easy? ABC's Jim Ryan.
19: As M&M's prepares to celebrate its 85th anniversary this August, the Mars Candy Company plans to debut a new version of the popular treat without artificial dyes. But there's a problem. Mars admits that creating brown and blue naturally has been a challenge and will require more workshopping before they're ready for a full six-color rollout.
15: Our Jim Ryan, Chuck Sievertson, ABC News.
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My name is Bill Flynn, wishing you a good day and a good morning here on this Saturday morning, the 20th day of the month. Happy to have you on board. Outfield got us started. We're looking at a day today of sun and clouds, but it will be cool temperature today in the 70s. All right. Now, tomorrow, Father's Day, sun and clouds, high 71. So kind of a cool weekend as far as the weather forecast is concerned. From outfield, we go to Madonna.

0: Michael Cimbello, a song called Maniac, everyone. WMBF, good morning again. This segment of our program, as we're just getting started, is brought to you by our very good friends at Overhead Door Company of Binghamton. Stop them there on Wednesday. Spend about an hour talking to Gene Barrows and all the wonderful people in the office. Gene says not a day goes by where he doesn't get response on the Bill Flynn Show. I thank them so much for that, and I thank you folks for getting in touch with Overhead Door. This is a busy time of the year for them, but they always take the time to come out and make sure that you're well taken care of. Your automatic garage door, getting the cables, springs, and rollers checked, anything you may need, even screens this time of the year. Although there's not a big call for that. Gene did say, you know, people are in the garage at night, and they've got the lights on, and all the insects are bothering them, but there's really not a big call for garage door screens. But if you need that, be sure to get in touch with them. Overhead Door Company, 302 Front Street, Binghamton. Saturday morning with Bill Flynn. Up next, Bon Jovi, followed by John Travolta. Good morning, everyone.
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0: That song comes up a lot on my Saturday show. Seems like it's there every week. John Travolta and Summer Nights. That gets us started here. Now, we're going to be on the road later this morning. I'm going to start my broadcast 10 o'clock this morning. I'll be over at Sacred Heart Ukrainian Catholic Church. Now, that's over in Johnson City, obviously, on Ukrainian Hill Road. It starts there at 11, but I'd like to get there early at 10, and we'll be telling you about our sponsors. 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So I'm looking forward to talking with Father Ted here in the 10 o'clock hour and also being at Sacred Heart. All right, Tears for Fears and Bonnie Raitt are up next here on the Bill Swing Show. 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

0: Well, what a great song. What tremendous harmony in the voices there. Starship. Starship, nothing's going to stop us now. Saturday morning, Bill Flynn, the 20th day of the month. We are in the studio until 10 this morning. Then we'll be out on the road again at Sacred Heart Ukrainian Church. Starts at 11, the indoor festival inside the beautiful Paris Center. Thanks again to Overhead Door Company for presenting this segment of our program as we're just getting started here on this Saturday morning. I sip my Irish cream coffee. And I wish you a wonderful, wonderful day. No matter what it is you have planned, wherever it is you'll be going, please take us along with you. And thank you so much. Have a safe day. Billy Joel, Tom Petty, more great songs on the way as we head toward the 8 o'clock hour here on WNBF.
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0: 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On Sunday morning, we are always live. Kevin Bixby has the current weather forecast, road conditions, and sports. 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
1: ABC News, I'm Chuck Sievertson. Update on the Iran-U.S. talks in Switzerland that were supposed to happen yesterday but were postponed, from ABC's Selena Wang.
2: At the 11th hour, the White House putting pause on plans for Vice President J.D. Vance to travel to Switzerland for the next round of talks. That's for the crucial next phase to determine the future of Iran's nuclear program. A U.S. official now tells us that Special Envoy Steve Witkoff is headed to Switzerland, where Jared Kushner is expected to join him, but the timing for these talks is still unclear.
1: Latest Israel-Lebanon ceasefire apparently interrupted, with Lebanese civil defense saying Israeli drone and missile attacks have killed 16 people with 12 others wounded. The FBI offering a $25,000 reward for an arrest in Kansas City interstate shootings. Police say Oscar Sanchez Munoz shot 5 people, killing 1. Flash flooding emergencies continue across parts of the South after violent storms. This is ABC News. There are now over 900 confirmed cases and 245 deaths from the current Ebola outbreak, says the health minister of the Democratic Republic of Congo. Why many are changing jobs, from ABC's Wayne Cabot.
3: A new survey from hiring firm Robert Half finds that roughly half of U.S. workers plan to look for a new job in the next 6 months, up from 38% in the first half of the year, up 27% from a year ago. The reasons? Better benefits and perks, career advancement, and more remote work options.
1: The passing of a creative force. ABC's Whit Johnson.
4: James Burroughs, directing more than 1,000 TV episodes. Give us any chance, we'll take it. From Laverne and Shirley to Taxi, the co-creator of pop culture classics like Cheers, the 11-time Emmy winner directing The Big Bang Theory, and every episode of Will and Grace during its original run. James Burroughs was 85.
1: Chuck Sievertson, ABC News.
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10: Lots of people drive a car. 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

Okay, everybody, Journey getting started here in the 8 o'clock hour. Don't Stop Believing. Good morning. If you're just joining us, thank you. Kind of a cool weekend. Temperature today and tomorrow in the low 70s. So we do hope you'll enjoy the weekend. 8 o'clock hour from Journey, we go to the Beach Boys.

0: Spin Doctors, everybody. Spin Doctors, song called Two Princes. Michael Jackson in front of that with one of his great hits. If you're just joining me, thank you. Good morning. I'm sipping my Irish cream coffee here on the Bill Flynn Show. And this segment on this Saturday morning is sponsored by Tex-Mex, North Broad Street, Johnson City. I always enjoy representing my good friend Amy L. Smith. Amy's the gal in charge. She has a wonderful staff she works with. And if you need someone to assist you, answer your questions, if you're thinking of an investment, making a financial decision, and you're kind of confused, you need someone to talk with, they do this every day, and they're always there for you. Again, Tex-Mex, North Broad Street, Johnson City. Cool weekend, as I told you. Temperature in the 70s. We'll be on the road here at 10 this morning. We're going to be over at the Sacred Heart Ukrainian Church for the Ukrainian Festival there. Banorama and Elton John are up next. Good morning. 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

0: All right, everybody, here's Elton John, and I'm still standing. WNBF Bill Flynn, Sacred Heart Ukrainian Festival today. Also this weekend, the Owego Strawberry Festival. That actually started on Thursday. I'm not able to get out there today because we have Sacred Heart. And also this month, we were out on the road again doing more broadcasts. It was such a pleasure to see so many wonderful people come by and say hello, no matter where we broadcast from. It's always, always my pleasure. Our email address, again, is available to you. 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Following a quick break, we'll be back with Tina Turner and Twisted Sister here on WMBF.
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0: Good morning, everybody. That's Jesse's Girl, a Rick Springfield song. Dedicate that song to our good friend Jesse Howard in Owego. Today is the day for the big parade at the Owego Strawberry Festival, and Jesse Howard will be a big part of that. We want to wish Jesse the very best, very good friend and a wonderful supporter of everything we do here at WMBF. Thank you once again to Amy L. Smith, TaxMiss, North Broad Street, Johnson City, presenting this segment of our program, always reminding you, if you need someone to talk with, if you're considering an investment, a financial situation, you need some advice, they do this every day. TaxMiss, North Broad Street, Johnson City, our good friend Amy Smith. All right, Corey Hart and Queen are up next. Following a quick break, heading toward the 9 o'clock hour here on the Bill Flynn Show. Good morning, WNBF.
1: So how are things? 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
1: ABC News, I'm Chuck Sievertson. Amid cleanup from violent storms, flash flooding emergencies, and watches continue across parts of the South, rain from Texas to Louisiana and elsewhere. And for folks in the plains, this from ABC News forecaster Samara Theodore.
2: Through your Saturday afternoon into the evening by 7 p.m., we could see destructive wind, large hail, and the threat for tornadoes. So please be vigilant. Please be mindful. Please be careful.
1: With Iran-U.S. talks stalled, two people are on the move, says ABC News White House correspondent Selena Wang.
3: A U.S. official now tells us that Special Envoy Steve Witkoff is headed to Switzerland, where Jared Kushner is expected to join him, but the timing for these talks is still unclear.
1: The latest on the Israel-Lebanon ceasefire, Lebanese civil defense saying Israeli drone and missile attacks have killed 16 people with 12 others wounded. Highway shootings of five people in Kansas City with one dead lead the FBI to offer a reward for the arrest of Oscar Sanchez Munoz. This is ABC News. A boat carrying dozens of migrants bound for European shores flipped over off the coast of Libya, leaving 51 people dead or missing, says a monitoring group, Abrin. Libya's a main migrant departure point. Losing this gamble, ABC's Jim Ryan.
4: Some visitors to Sin City are being priced right out of the market. Las Vegas, once considered a cheap getaway for middle-class families, is rebranding itself as a luxury destination. About three-quarters of Vegas visitors earn six figures.
1: TV director and creative executive James Burrows has died. He helped steer Cheers, Taxi, Friends, Will and Grace, and other series. Burrows was 85. In 1974, Burrows saw the Mary Tyler Moore Show and wrote her a letter asking if there was any opening smaller at her production company that he could fill, according to his memoir. Moore's husband and business partner, Grant Tinker, invited Burrows to Los Angeles to direct an episode. Chuck Sievertson, ABC News.
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Good morning, everybody. Kenny Loggins and Footloose opening up our 9 o'clock hour on a cool weekend. Yeah, that's what we're looking at here. We take a look at our weather service. Sun and clouds remaining cool, though. High today and tomorrow will be in the 70s. From Kenny Loggins, we go to Lionel Richie.

0: Mariah Carey, song called Dream Love, everybody, here on the Bill Flynn Show. In front of that, Fleetwood Mac, Saturday morning. Glad you're with me. Central New York, we're carried on 93.9. Around the southern tier and all over northeastern Pennsylvania, the very powerful WMBF AM 1290. And in the southern tier, 92.1. Glad you can join me. Thank you once again to our good friends at Overhead Door Company, 302 Front Street, Binghamton. 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I told you earlier, I stopped in to visit with them. We had a nice chat on Wednesday. Very busy this time of the year. You see there are trucks all around the southern tier taking good care of your automatic garage door. They're the ones, Overhead Door Company, 302 Front Street, Binghamton. 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

0: Good morning, everybody. Song called Soft Cell here on the Bill Flynn Show. In another half hour, we're going to start my show live from Sacred Heart Ukrainian Catholic Church. It's the festival today. It's inside the Paris Center. It runs 11 this morning until 6, and people line up outside as soon as they open the doors around 11. 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Overhead Door Company of Binghamton, Alice Kuchera, Broom Steam Carpet Cleaning. 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

0: Boy, what a great song. Aerosmith, song called Angel, here on the Bill Flynn Show at WMBF. We're heading toward the 10 o'clock hour, and we'll start our broadcast right after 10 o'clock at Sacred Heart Ukrainian Church. Thank you once again to Agway of Binghamton for presenting this segment of my program. Our thanks to Crystal and all of the wonderful people there. I was telling you earlier, stopped there on Wednesday and spent a lot of time walking through the nursery. That seems to be the big thing here in the month of June. Trucks coming in weekly, dropping off the annuals, the hanging baskets, perennials, vegetables, sweet and hot peppers, herbs. There is an incredible selection there. Delicious. Again, deliveries arriving every day. Agway of Binghamton on Broad Avenue, and they're open over there right now. Thank you very much, Agway Ace of Binghamton, for supporting our radio show. Quick break. We'll get right back to Joan Jett and the Blackhawks, Los Lobos, Blondie, all coming up as we head toward the 10 o'clock hour here on the Bill Flynn Show.
1: High school sports are as American as apple pie. And going to a game or meet is a chance to see the stars of tomorrow shine today. But as anybody who's ever attended a high school sporting event in New York knows, you can't have the stars without the stripes. High schools are currently looking for new officials in almost every sport. Who looks good in stripes? Anybody looking for a way to stay connected to a sport they love. If you like the idea of giving back to your community while earning a few extra bucks, chances are you'd look good in stripes too. We want to hear from you. We need to hear from you. No officials means no games. No stripes means no stars. And what kind of America would that be? 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
1: ABC News, I'm Chuck Sievertson. Iran-U.S. talks are stalled. Iran still affecting gasoline prices, though more oil tankers are reported getting through the Strait of Hormuz. ABC's Andrew Dimpert.
2: The national average for a gallon of regular now sits just under $4 a gallon at $3.92, about 4 cents lower than yesterday and down more than 50 cents from its spring peak when concerns over the war in the Middle East and disruptions to oil shipments sent prices soaring.
1: In several states, Gas Buddy says the average price is over $4.20 per gallon. On the move to Switzerland, where U.S. and Iran talks were postponed yesterday, special U.S. diplomat Steve Witkoff and the president's son-in-law, Jared Kushner. Latest Israel-Lebanon ceasefire has Lebanese civil defense saying Israeli drone and missile attacks have killed 16 people. Folks in the plains warned to be aware this afternoon and early evening for possible destructive wind, large hail, and the threat of tornadoes. This is ABC News. California Pokemon heists.
3: Inside his Stockton card shop of 16 years, Joshua Lawson is still counting the losses. Yeah.
4: Broke the glass of this cabinet here.
3: Video shows the burglar in and out in less than a minute, apparently only touching one cabinet that held authenticated and sealed Pokemon cards.
4: Pokemon cards can go anywhere from a dollar to, I've seen graded cards go for tens of thousands of dollars.
3: With the collector's craze now causing crime concerns, business owners feel the cards are stacked against them.
4: So this is a serious problem that needs to be looked at.
1: Gabriel Porras with ABC affiliate KXTV in Sacramento. After directing hundreds of episodes of TV situation comedies like Cheers, Taxi, Friends, Will and Grace and more, James Burrows has died, 85. In his memoir, Burrows wrote that he tried to reach the spot where the best script meets the best performance and the best chemistry between performers. The sweet spot, he called it. Chuck Sievertson, ABC News.
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9: Lots of people drive a car. 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

Good morning, everybody. Hello again. Welcome back. We are live at the Sacred Heart Ukrainian Catholic Church Festival. The festival doesn't start for another hour. They open the doors at 11, but I always like to get here before they start the event to let you folks know that you don't need to cook today. A lot of people come here for the delicious food. They have a tradition. The kids dance. They have a band. And things get underway at 11. So here we are at Sacred Heart Ukrainian Catholic Church. We'll be talking with Father Ted here in this half hour, hopefully, if we can catch up with him here on the Bill Flynn Show at WMBF. Thanks so much for joining me.

0: Good morning, everybody. AC/DC, WMBF with Bill Flynn in front of that Adele here in the 10 o'clock hour. We got Father Ted here. We'll be talking with him in just a little bit. My special thanks today to Lopke Rock Products and ZMK Construction in Apalachin for sponsoring our coverage here today at Sacred Heart Ukrainian Catholic Church. Also, Agway Ace of Binghamton on Broad Avenue. Brent Dyer, D Square Home Improvement. Brent, thank you. Gallagher and Baker, Terry Gallagher, Attorneys at Law, and always supporting our shows when we're out in the community, Broomsteam Carpet Cleaning and Overhead Door Company of Binghamton. Happy to have you on board, everyone. We'll be talking with Father Ted here in just a little bit. Our thanks also this morning to Gene Gorman, E.W. 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I've often mentioned that whenever you need an electrician, he's the guy you go to. 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You'll find him online. Okay, following a break, Rick James up next here on the Bill Flynn Show, live from Sacred Heart Ukrainian Catholic Church inside the Paris Center here in Johnson City.
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1: All right, thank you very much. Ladies and gentlemen, I want to say Slava Isusu Kristu, the greeting in Ukrainian, to my good friend Father Ted. Father, good morning.
2: Good morning, Slava Naviki. How you doing this morning?
1: Good. Thank you so much. Thank you. I'm excited about the Sacred Heart Ukrainian Festival this weekend. I just want to get you on the air to tell me all about it. How are things going?
2: Oh, excellent. Everybody's ready. All the food is warm, and we're getting it. It's ready already for the people to come in. The vendors are there. The kids are excited to dance. They're going to be dancing at noon today. And then the live band is coming in at 2:30. People can listen. If they want to dance, they can dance. It'll be a nice polka band made up of the younger parishioners now. The ones who are actually the teachers of the dance, a couple of teachers from the dance group are actually in the band as well. So everybody's excited. Everybody's looking forward to it. All the parishioners are really got all their food. The food's ready. They're getting themselves ready to meet all and greet all the people who will be coming and participating, enjoying our food.
1: Okay, Father, did you get a chance to get in the kitchen and work with everybody? Because I know you are one of those hands-on priests. You roll up your sleeves and you get right in there. Everybody enjoys that. Have you had a chance to do that?
2: I do a little bit of that. Thankfully, we have enough workers there. I don't have to get in the way for them. They're all set up. But I do come in just if I need anything, say hi to everybody, walk around, make sure if anything needs last-minute, last-second things that need to be done, I try to help out as much as I can. But thankfully, we have a good crew. We have some of the new families as well that have come in from Ukraine. They've rolled up their sleeves. They're ready to work. They're all in the lines. Their kids are ready in the dance group. So we're all set. We're all ready. We're raring to go and waiting for the people to come in through the doors.
1: Well, good luck today, Father. I enjoy speaking with you. Thank you so much for having me back once again. Good luck. I'll see you in a little bit. Thank you, Father.
2: Thank you. Take care.
1: Okay.
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Good morning, everybody. Invisible Touch, song done by Genesis, The Bill Flynn Show, live from Sacred Heart Ukrainian Church here in Johnson City on this Saturday morning.

0: Boy, what a great song. What a great talent. So many people enjoy that song. Great songwriter, of course, Billy Joel and the Piano Man. We get a lot of requests for that song. It's one of our all-time favorites. As we head toward the 11 o'clock hour here at Sacred Heart Ukrainian Catholic Church here in Johnson City, inside the beautiful Paris Center, brought to you by Terry Gallagher, Gallagher and Baker, attorneys at law. 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This event goes on until 6 o'clock tonight. They started at, as a matter of fact, they'll get underway here in just a few minutes. They start at 11, and people line up outside to come and enjoy the great food. There's also other things to do. They have the dancer, the band, a nice area to buy things. And, of course, you can take the food home or enjoy it here inside the Paris Center. Sacred Heart Ukrainian Catholic Church, The Bill Flynn Show, sponsored by Agway Ace of Binghamton on Broad Avenue, open right now. Brent Dyer at D Square Home Improvement. Heading toward the 11 o'clock hour, Donna Summer, up next here on WMBF.
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1: ABC News, I'm Chuck Sievertson. Breaking news about the U.S.-Iran war. After more oil tankers were getting through the Strait of Hormuz and oil and gasoline prices were going down, in the past hour, Iran said it's again closing that transit way. ABC News Chief White House Correspondent Mary Bruce.
2: Iranian state TV says the military has issued an order to shut down the waterway in response to Israel's continued strikes in Lebanon. Lebanon says 16 people are dead after Israeli strikes earlier today.
1: Iran also says it's sending representatives to Switzerland for more talks with the U.S. Switzerland is where special U.S. diplomat Steve Witkoff is headed, and the president's son-in-law, Jared Kushner, is expected to join him. Flash flooding emergencies and watches continue across parts of the south. In the plains, destructive wind, large hail, tornadoes possible, forecasters say. 9 people in critical condition after a collision between 2 passenger trains. In central England, this is ABC News. A happy ending.
2: A fisherman lost at sea for a week is back on dry land. A New Zealand Air Force crew spotted him adrift in a small boat near the Cook Islands, waving his arms in a paddle for help. He had set out on a fishing trip last week and was reported missing when he didn't return. Rescuers say he had very limited survival supplies.
1: ABC's Stephanie Ramos. TV director and creative executive James Burrows has died. He helped steer Cheers, Taxi, Friends, Will and Grace, and other series. Burrows was 85. The common thread between Burrows' shows were the bonds between friends and unrelated families, whether it was the motley crew of regulars meeting at the bar in Cheers, or the drivers working toward a better life in Taxi, or 20-somethings sharing the same apartment building in Friends. Burrows wrote in his memoir, "The best situation comedies transcend the screen and reach out and grab the audience by the throat and by the heart." Chuck Sievertson, ABC News.
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7: 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Shut up!

Good morning, everybody. We're back to more of our show from the Sacred Heart Ukrainian Catholic Church. I am inside the Parish Center. They just opened the doors a few minutes ago, and a lot of people coming in to enjoy the food and the wonderful, wonderful day here at Sacred Heart, the annual festival. It is on Ukrainian Hill Road in Johnson City, just getting underway. We'll be talking with Father Ted a bit later on again this morning. Thank you for joining us here on the Bill Flynn Show, WNBF.

0: That's always done by Yes, everybody. Order of the Lowly Heart. Michael Jackson in front of that as well. WMBF, good morning. This is Bill Flynn from Sacred Heart Ukrainian Catholic Church inside the parish hall here in Johnson City. Looking forward to seeing you here today. They'll be serving until 6 o'clock tonight. As a matter of fact, the festival goes on until 6 o'clock tonight. We hope to see you out here. We'll be talking to Father Ted Shambalo here in just a little bit. Once again, thank you to the many sponsors for making it possible for my broadcast today, including, as always, the good folks at Overhead Door Company of Binghamton, 302 Front Street. 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Overhead Door Company sponsoring this segment of our show here on WMBF. 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
1: All right, thank you very much. Ladies and gentlemen, I want to say Slava Isusu Kristu, the greeting in Ukrainian, to my good friend Father Ted. Father, good morning.
2: Good morning, Slava Naviki. How are you doing this morning?
1: Good. Thank you so much. Thank you. I'm excited about the Sacred Heart Ukrainian Festival this weekend. I just want to get you on the air to tell me all about it. How are things going?
2: Oh, excellent. Everybody's ready. All the food is warm, and we're getting it. It's ready for the people to come in. The vendors are there. The kids are excited to dance. They're going to be dancing at noon today. And then the live band is coming in at 2:30. People can listen. If they want to dance, they can dance. It'll be a nice polka band made up of the younger parishioners now. The ones who are actually the teachers of the dance, a couple of teachers of the dance group are actually in the band as well. So it's everybody's excited. Everybody's looking forward to it. All the parishioners are really got all their food. The food's ready. They're getting themselves ready to meet all and greet all the people who will be coming and participating and enjoying our food.
1: Okay. Father, did you get a chance to get in the kitchen and work with everybody? Because I know you are one of those hands-on priests. You roll up your sleeves and you get right in there. Everybody enjoys that. Have you had a chance to do that?
2: I do a little bit of that. Thankfully, we have enough workers there. I don't have to get in the way for them. They're all set up. But I do come in just if I need anything, say hi to everybody, walk around, make sure if anything needs last-second things that need to be done, I try to help out as much as I can. But thankfully, we have a good crew. We have some of the new families as well that have come in from Ukraine. They've rolled up their sleeves. They're ready to work. They're all in the lines. Their kids are ready in the dance group. So we're all set. We're all ready. We're raring to go and waiting for the people to come in through the doors.
1: Well, good luck today, Father. I enjoy speaking with you. Thank you so much for having me back once again. Good luck. I'll see you in a little bit. Thank you, Father.
2: Thank you. Take care.
1: Okay. Amy L. Smith.
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1: 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I have a problem I need to talk to you about. 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Every day I say this stuff, but there's still folks out there that are spending their hard-earned money on the same stuff at higher prices elsewhere. Look, I don't want to be overly dramatic here, but not shopping at Home Plus is essentially the same thing as not cutting your toenails. 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
2: It's Bill Flynn

Good morning, everybody. Good morning. Kind of a cool weekend. Bill Flynn in the 11 o'clock hour from Sacred Heart Ukrainian Catholic Church Festival here in Johnson City, going on right now till 6 o'clock tonight. Now here's Prince.

0: Song is done by you too, everybody. You too. Great song there. Thank you so much for joining me. We are here at the Sacred Heart Ukrainian Festival. And this is our, I think, fourth broadcast for this month of June. Next week begins Dick's Open. And Roger Neal will be out of Dick's Open starting in the middle of next week. We'll say more about that as time goes along. Now, before I go to Pat Benatar, I wanted to thank again Broomsteam Carpet Cleaning, always a good friend, Alice Kuchera, Overhead Door Company of Binghamton, Agway Ace on Broad Avenue, where they're 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I'm out here three times a year. I come out here at Easter time for the bazaar, Christmas time for the bazaar, and now today for the Parish Festival. It's underway now, and it goes until 6 o'clock tonight. No need to cook. Come out and enjoy the great food and the wonderful people here at Sacred Heart Ukrainian Catholic Church, located again in Johnson City. Happy to have you on board, everybody. Thanks so much for joining me. Thank you, Father Ted, all the wonderful parishioners, and all of our wonderful sponsors.
1: Dad, guess what?
2: What?
1: You are going to be a grandfather.
2: That's great. You're going to be a wonderful mom, and I can't wait to be a grandpa. Not too long ago, moments like this with my daughter would have been a challenge. It was a long road for me to find myself again after Vietnam. I struggled to connect with almost everyone and preferred being alone. It was my neighbor Jim, another Vietnam veteran, who finally convinced me that I could still connect with my family and find that fulfilling life I'd lost. In fact, I called Jim first with the news about my granddaughter, Lizzie. Hey, Jim, I'm going to be a grandfather.
3: Congratulations, Dave.
2: Hey, let's get together and celebrate.
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2: 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If I can take that first step after almost 50 years, I know other veterans can too. 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
1: ABC News, I'm Chuck Sievertson. Breaking news, U.S. Special Diplomat Steve Witkoff and President Trump's son-in-law Jared Kushner have arrived in Switzerland. That's where Iran says it sent representatives for more talks with the U.S. Before Iran announced in the past hour or so that its military was again closing the Strait of Hormuz, Vice President J.D. Vance told Fox News that the U.S. has all the cards in negotiations and that the Iranian military is now destroyed.
2: My understanding, talking to Jared and Steve this morning, is things are going well. But of course, we're going to verify all of this.
1: ABC News Chief White House Correspondent Mary Bruce.
3: Iranian state TV says the military has issued an order to shut down the waterway in response to Israel's continued strikes in Lebanon. Lebanon says 16 people are dead after Israeli strikes earlier today.
1: Flash flooding possible in the south. Forecasters warn folks in the plains that destructive wind, large hail, and tornadoes are possible today. This is ABC News. There are now over 900 confirmed cases and 245 deaths from Ebola, says the health minister of the Democratic Republic of Congo. Why many are changing jobs, from ABC's Wayne Cabot.
4: A new survey from hiring firm Robert Half finds that roughly half of U.S. workers plan to look for a new job in the next 6 months, up from 38% in the first half of the year, up 27% from a year ago. The reasons? Better benefits and perks, career advancement, and more remote work options.
1: The passing of a creative force that helped millions laugh. ABC's Whit Johnson.
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5: 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James Burroughs was 85.
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0: Starland Vocal Band, everybody. Afternoon Delight. Good afternoon. Welcome back to the afternoon segment now. 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
1: Busted flat in Baton Rouge, waiting for a train.

Tom Petty and the Heartbreakers, everyone. Refugee Kings in front of that on this cool weekend. Temperature going to be in the low 70s throughout the weekend. That's according to our weather people. And we're wishing you a great day and a great weekend. Thanks for joining me.

0: That song is done by Pete Townsend, everybody. Oh, yeah, good song, too. Rumble Ponies Baseball later on today. It's scheduled, of course. And going on also right now, the Sacred Heart Ukrainian Catholic Church Festival on Ukrainian Hill Road in Johnson City. Bee Gees and Van Morrison up next. Saturday afternoon, The Bill Flynn Show, WNBF.
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0: Boy, what a great song. Glenn Campbell, he's had so many great songs, and there is just one of them. Thank you again to Gene Gorman, E.W. 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
1: ABC News, I'm Mike Dabusky. Earlier today, Israel launched another round of strikes on Lebanon, killing 16 people, according to state media there. And now Iran says it's closing the Strait of Hormuz again, saying the memorandum of understanding between the U.S. and Iran has been violated.
2: That framework of a deal signed between the U.S. and Iran stipulates that all hostilities must end. That would include between Israel and Lebanon. But the problem is that neither Israel nor Lebanon were party to that deal.
1: ABC News senior White House correspondent Selena Wang. Right now, Special Envoy Steve Witkoff and the president's son-in-law, Jared Kushner, are in Switzerland for peace negotiations. At least one person was killed and nearly 90 were hurt after two passenger trains collided in central England last night. And in Raleigh, North Carolina, thousands are crowding the streets for a parade honoring the Carolina Hurricanes, who won the Stanley Cup last weekend. This is ABC News. Much of the southern U.S. is under the threat of severe storms today. ABC News meteorologist Samara Theodore.
3: Putnam County, Georgia. A tree fell down and unfortunately two people lost their lives. The threat's not over yet for the south. We have flash flooding anticipated throughout the day. As we head through the afternoon, rounds of rain pulsating from Texas to Louisiana, Mississippi to Alabama.
1: And while rain is a problem for some parts of the south, brush fires are closing down major roadways in Florida. Two separate fires have now burned through almost 20,000 acres. But the good news is that the bigger one is almost entirely contained, according to fire officials. Police in the Bahamas say an 18-year-old American man was struck by a boat propeller yesterday. Authorities say he sustained serious injuries to his right leg and has been flown back to a U.S. hospital for treatment. And another win for Team USA at the World Cup, beating Australia in Seattle yesterday. It marks the first time since 1930 the American men's team has won back-to-back World Cup matches. Mike Dabusky, ABC News.
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can wait all night. What's it gonna be, boy? Yes or no? What's it gonna be, boy? Yes?

There's that 8-minute song once again. 8 minutes long. Paradise, of course, done by Meatloaf. The Doors in front of that. The Doobie Brothers and Bob Welch. Saturday afternoon, The Bill Flynn Show, WMBF with Ringo Starr.

Good to hear that song again. That was a big, big hit for the Birds. Remember that one? Turn, turn, turn. Bill Flynn Show, WMBF, Sacred Heart Ukrainian Festival going on now till 6 o'clock tonight, Ukrainian Hill Road in Johnson City. I want to thank Crystal and Valerie and Kathy and all of the nice, nice people at Agway Ace of Binghamton. I happened to stop in there on Wednesday. They were busy.

0: Most people were down at the end, the other end of the building. As you walk into Agway Ace, it's huge. The left-hand side is all the hardware, the lawn and garden things, you know, chainsaws, riding mowers, lawn mowers, and all of that. A lot of hardware. Then on the right-hand side, filled with great items at the nursery, like perennials, vegetables, hot and sweet peppers, herbs, hanging baskets, the 4 or 6 packs of annuals. Those are busy. And Crystal also wanted me to remind you about pool supplies. 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

0: Linda Ronstadt, her big song called Heat Wave, song done years ago by other groups, and that's her version of it. We're heading toward the 2 o'clock hour on this kind of a cool weekend here on the Bill Flynn Show, Saturday afternoon. Thank you once again to all of the wonderful people supporting our program today, including Amy Smith, Tax Smith's North Broad Street, Johnson City. When you need someone to counsel you, when you're thinking about making an investment or a financial decision, you've got a lot of questions, let the good folks at Tax Smiths help you sit down with you. 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Tax Smiths again, North Broad Street, Johnson City. Heading toward the 2 o'clock hour, Carly Simon, Lovin' Spoonful, Marshall Tucker, and the Bob Seger and the Silver Bullet Band, all coming up here on the Bill Flynn Show, WMBF.
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2: I am at this point proud to say that I am using my voucher and a proud renter of an apartment where my daughter and I are very happily living.
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1: ABC News, I'm Mike Dabusky. Iran now says it's closing the Strait of Hormuz following Israeli strikes on Lebanon earlier today. Iran's government says those strikes violate the memorandum of understanding that the U.S. agreed to, but crucially, neither Israel nor Lebanon were part of those negotiations. As the tensions ratchet up once again in the Middle East, all eyes will be on gas prices headed into the summer travel season. Recently, they dipped below $4 a gallon on average in the U.S. However,
2: drivers are paying about a dollar more per gallon than before the conflict began, and the most expensive gas remains concentrated in the West. States including California, Hawaii, Washington, Oregon, Nevada, New York, and Alaska still all above $4.20 a gallon.
1: ABC's Andrew Dimbert. An Italian tourist was killed when a fire broke out at a resort in the Dominican Republic yesterday. It's unclear what sparked that blaze. And another win for Team USA in the World Cup yesterday, beating Australia 2-0. This is ABC News. A federal judge has rejected former President Joe Biden's attempt to block the Trump administration from releasing recordings Biden made with a ghostwriter. ABC's Chuck Sievertson.
3: Judge Dabney Friedrich says the public interest in the material outweighed whatever privacy rights Biden has, but she put her ruling on hold for up to 3 weeks so the former president can appeal. Republicans in Congress demanded the recordings after a special counsel declined to file charges against Biden over whether he improperly had classified documents in his possession. The Heritage Foundation formally requested the recordings and transcripts from 2016 and 17.
1: At least a dozen people were shot in Chicago overnight after a drive-by shooting in the city's South Side neighborhood. Investigators believe a red SUV pulled up alongside a large crowd and two people inside that vehicle fired shots before fleeing the scene. And what was supposed to be a fun day at an amusement park outside New York City turned into a nightmare for about a dozen people stuck on a ride for hours, several stories off the ground. Mike Dabusky, ABC News.
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Very nice, everybody. Okay. Hello again, everyone. We're back to more 2 o'clock hour. WMBS, Saturday afternoon. Bill Flynn. From Christopher Cross's Sailing, we go to Alone Again, naturally. Gilbert O'Sullivan.

Hi, everybody. There you go. Message in a Bottle. Remember that song done by Police? Taking us back in time. WMBF, cool Saturday, The Bill Flynn Show. Glad you're with me.

0: Firefall, just remember that I love you in front of that Paul McCartney. Well, today, the wonderful Ukrainian Festival is going on at Sacred Heart Ukrainian Catholic Church till 6 o'clock tonight. Now, next week on Monday, Dick's Open begins. Roger Neal will have live coverage later in the week. I think Roger starts on Wednesday. But that's what's coming up. We had like five big events here in June. And the same thing happening in July. Five more events we'll be telling you about as our show moves along. Thank you again to Snake Creek Marine, Ellen Coy, located in Franklin Forks, Pennsylvania, near Montrose. We're going to see Ellen on the green in Montrose on Saturday, July 4th. Snake Creek Marine sponsoring this segment of our show, along with Tax Mints, North Broad Street, Johnson City, our good friend Amy L. Smith. WMBF, The Bill Flynn Show, thanks for joining me.
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There was what they called back in the 50s and 60s, a one-hit wonder. One song only, never came back with a second song, but that was a big one. Last song done by Edward Baer. Remember that one? WIBF 2 o'clock hour, Bill Flynn and 10cc.

0: That's called Evil Ways, everybody. Song done by Santana, huge song. We're heading toward the 3 o'clock hour. I've still got Andrew Gold, Norman Greenbaum, Steely Dan, Starbuck, all coming up. Thanks again for joining me. Thank you also to Gene Gorman, E.W. Gorman Electrical Contracting, for joining us on the show today. And for Lofty Rock Products and ZMK Construction for sponsoring our coverage from the beautiful Sacred Heart Ukrainian Festival. By the way, that's going on until 6 o'clock tonight. It's going on right now. Thank you also to Brent Dyer, D Square Home Improvement, one of our sponsors there. Heading toward the 3 o'clock hour, and then we'll be right back with more of the Bill Flynn Show, WMBS.
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1: ABC News, I'm Mike Dubosky. Iranian State TV says the military has issued an order to shut down the Strait of Hormuz in response to Israel's continued strikes in Lebanon. ABC News foreign correspondent Britt Klenit is in Jerusalem.
2: More than a dozen people are reported killed in Israel in Israeli airstrikes on southern Lebanon, less than 24 hours after that ceasefire was signed between Israel and Iran-backed Hezbollah. Local officials say at least 16 people were killed in the Nabatia district and 7 in neighboring Saida, with others wounded after Israeli strikes hit multiple areas there.
1: The IDF now says Hezbollah launched more than 50 rockets at soldiers operating in southern Lebanon, killing 5 of them. Meanwhile, Iran says it's sending a delegation to Switzerland, they say, to ensure the U.S. is on board with the deal. Much of the south and central U.S. is dealing with severe weather today, with high winds, hail, and tornadoes all possible. This is ABC News. Florida's top prosecutor has announced a new lawsuit against TikTok. AG James Ulfmeyer tells ABC News the company allegedly broke the state's law barring kids under 14 from using social media.
3: These companies make billions and billions and billions of dollars. They're going to choose profit over public safety unless we make it hurt. So we're going to tell them, fix your app, protect kids, or it's going to be expensive here in Florida and around the world.
1: TikTok says it stands by its child safety record. Team USA celebrating another win in the World Cup, besting Australia in Seattle yesterday. Zach Brust of Florida was there.
4: The perfect host for a World Cup game in every element. The city, the vibes.
1: Meanwhile, in Raleigh, North Carolina, there's a parade celebrating a different cup, the Stanley Cup. Last weekend, the Carolina Hurricanes won the top prize in the NHL over the Vegas Golden Knights. I'm Mike Dubosky, ABC News.
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0: Eddie Money, Baby Hold On, everybody, WMBF. Reminder once again, we're going to wrap things up here in about another half hour or so, but the Ukrainian Catholic Church Festival started at 10 this morning. I was there about 9, and we had Father Ted on with us, and this goes on till 6. So if you're just learning about it, there's no need to cook today. If you're craving delicious traditional Ukrainian food, the kielbasy, pierogi, holubki, it's all available at Sacred Heart. They're open over there right now till 6 o'clock tonight. And our sponsors this morning included Terry Gallagher, Gallagher and Baker, attorneys at law, Agway Ace of Binghamton, Broad Avenue, Brent Dyer, D Square Home Improvement, Lopke Rock Products, and ZMK Construction. Having you on board, everyone, is a pleasure today. Thanks for joining me here on The Bill Flynn Show, WMBF.
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0: George Harrison, WMBF. Everybody, thank you very much for joining me on the Bilson Show. We'll be back here again tomorrow morning at 7 o'clock. We'll be joined by Kevin Bigsby with our news and weather, and Roger Neal on sports. Always live Sunday morning tomorrow at 7 o'clock. I'm going to leave you with Brenton Wood, the Youngbloods, Eric Clapton, and Robert John. Have a great night. Enjoy the game. We'll see you back here again soon on the Bill Flynn Show, WMBF.
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1: ABC News, I'm Mike Dubosky. Iran now says it's closing the Strait of Hormuz after Israel once again struck targets in Lebanon today. Iranian officials say that's a violation of its memorandum of understanding with the U.S. Former Defense Department official and ABC News contributor Mick Mulroy.
2: That's not a good sign. One of the only benefits that we got out of this memorandum of understanding was that the strait would be open, at least for traffic to the levels of pre-conflict. They didn't actually acknowledge that they were going to give up sovereignty of the Strait of Hormuz, but at least it would get the flow of energy coming out of this area to the rest of the world, which was causing the biggest

0: issue.
1: U.S. Central Command says Iran does not control the Strait of Hormuz. Mississippi now under a state of emergency. And that is why severe rain, hail, even the possibility of tornadoes sweeping across much of the central and southern U.S. today. This is ABC News. The official start of summer is just around the corner, and that means mosquitoes will be a big problem for many. ABC's Stephen Kaufman has some trip tips on how to keep those pesky bugs away.
2: Preventing mosquitoes from considering you a target this summer is just a matter of knowing how. In fact, it's a breeze.
3: Mosquitoes are very light flyers. Any amount of turbulent air, if the ceiling fan, desk fan, the mosquitoes can't fly through it.
2: The Cleveland Clinic's Dr. Christopher Pozzoli suggests ridding your surroundings of standing water.
3: Mosquitoes need still water to reproduce.
2: And don't forget bug repellent with a 20% concentration, as well as protective clothing. Stephen Kaufman, ABC News.
1: Thousands of fans streamed into Seattle's Stadium District to watch the World Cup yesterday, where America's team squared off against Australia, with Team USA ultimately winning 2-0. Team USA heads to the knockout round Thursday against Turkey. I'm Mike Dubusky, ABC News.
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0: the wild world of D.C. politics to America's culture clash, brace yourself for the reality check you've been waiting for. The one and only Mike Gallagher.
1: Well, there's a bunch of breaking news here on a Thursday. The sides, the battle lines are being drawn over people who, well, frankly, support America and President Trump and the efforts to curb Iran's nuclear ambitions, or if not destroy them outright, and those who want to tear the deal apart, which, you know, I came up with a thought in the middle of the night. I get some of my best inspiration in the middle of the night, and it dawned on me, we're hearing from people who want to tear the deal down by telling us what they don't want in the deal, but what do they want? What is it you want? And so far, I'm having a tough time having people explain it. We'll get into all that in just a moment. But first of all, first things first, a couple of breaking stories that you need to be updated on. John Thune was evidently quoted as saying behind closed doors yesterday that there are some Senate Republicans who hate Trump so much that they won't support the Save America Act, regardless of the merits of the act itself. The Senate Majority Leader, according to the Daily Caller, admitted that there are some Senate Republicans who despise President Trump too much to be able to support that this Voter Integrity Act. What have I been telling you all along? It makes sense. It's the only thing that makes sense. It's all that seems a little bit plausible. If you're a Republican, I think you favor voter integrity. If you're a Republican, you have an ability to read the tea leaves and see what Americans are saying about it. It's an 80% issue. So, and they don't need to be, people are saying, well, who are they? We know who they are. It's Murkowski, Tom Tillis, Mitch McConnell. They suffer from the hatred of Trump, known as Trump derangement syndrome, that makes smart people dumb, that makes nice people mean, that turns funny people into unfunny wags and scolds. Meanwhile, there's a guy named Abraham Alvarez who's been identified in federal documents as the alleged ringleader of a plot to carry out a mass casualty event at the White House this past weekend. He evidently is an illegal immigrant from Mexico. You want to know why he's here? You ready for this? He came to the U.S. as a child, as many have. He was granted by the Obama administration in 2014 deportation relief through the DACA program, the Deferred Action for Childhood Arrivals Plan. He failed to leave the country when his B-2 visa expired way back in 2001. Five co-conspirators have been arrested so far. The alleged ringleader is a Mexican illegal immigrant. One of the dreamers, don't you know? It is astounding that the election in November could even be close. And that's what people who are critical of the Trump deal with Iran are most angry about. I'm convinced of that. They just don't like the fact that getting prices back down, making sure Iran doesn't have a nuke, they don't like that things would get better because they want a war with Iran to be prolonged forever. Certainly through the midterms. They want prices to remain high. It does not make a whole lot of sense to listen to people who, many of people I like and respect, Ben Shapiro, Ted Cruz, Mark Levin, they're fired up about this deal. And even suggesting that somehow this deal with Iran is worse than the Obama deal. Are you kidding me? Obama didn't kill 50 of the Iranian mullahs. He didn't lay a finger on their military assets. Instead, he trusted them and gave them a deal worth billions of dollars. Trump got rid of the Iranian leadership. Trump obliterated their military and nuclear program and then started over with a diplomatic deal that will secure America's future. As Rick Grenell puts it, this is how it's done. We have never had a president mixing military action and diplomacy so seamlessly. And the critics don't know what to do with that. They just don't. They can't figure this guy out. Somebody wrote on social media, we were promised that this would cause World War III. It didn't. We were promised this would cause the War on Terror 2.0. It didn't. We were promised boots on the ground. Never happened. We were promised that every American man would get drafted to go die for Israel. Never happened. We were promised an all-out nuclear exchange in the Middle East. Never happened. We were promised $200 barrels of crude oil. $10 a gallon for gas. Never happened. Here's what happened. Trump obliterated the Iranian nuclear program. They've promised to never pursue nuclear weapons and hand over their already enriched nuclear material. Trump dropped over 15,000 bombs on Iran, caused over $1 trillion worth of damage. He sank the entire Iranian Navy, blew up 750 of top military and political leaders. He accomplished all of this in about 90 days. And here's the problem with all the doomsayers, all the doomers, and all the critics of this deal. They would never be willing to acknowledge that they've been wrong about literally everything. This, again, to pretend that somehow we're losing to a country that has suffered at least $1 trillion worth of damage to their military equipment and infrastructure, a country that's had a complete wipeout of their naval fleet and air fleets, their government is in a state of complete chaos and turmoil, and they have been left totally incapable of meaningfully attacking their neighbors in the region anytime soon. Look, I

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1: Here's a live look at the 9/11 Memorial and Museum in New York City in Lower Manhattan on the Salem News Channel camera network. Of course, a big ticker tape parade going on. There's the crowd in Lower Manhattan. Look at that. Thousands and thousands of people celebrating the New York Knicks with a big ticker tape parade in Lower Manhattan, wreaking havoc with our offices and studios in Lower Manhattan. But Yasmin bribed a police officer to climb over the barricade. I like to have seen that. She was like Spider-Woman. Spider-Man climbing over the barricade and getting into the office to bring you today's Mike Gallagher show. So funny to see some of the dishonesty going on over this Iran deal. People are glomming on to the $300 billion. We're going to give $300 billion. No, we're not. No, we're not. That money would come from money that the regime would receive when the sanctions are lifted. Has nothing to do, not one dime of American money is going to go to that fund. And there is a lot of nuance here. There's no question about it. But at the end of the day, you can't pretend that when we've crushed Iran, somehow we're the losers. It's wild, actually, to see some of these reactions. And I just wonder about a hidden agenda. As we hear from the Daily Caller, John Thune is going around telling Republicans and others, oh, the reason Save America Act won't pass is because there's a handful of Republicans who hate Trump so much, they won't vote to pass the Save America Act. Trump hatred, Trump derangement is real. And I have a hunch that at least some of the people who are pretending that this victory or steps towards victory is a loss, maybe they have a hidden agenda. Kyle's in Phoenix. Hey, Kyle, welcome back. How are you?
2: Hey, thanks, brother. Sad, ironic question for you, Mike. Did you ever believe that in order to help people see the benefit of a peace deal, you'd have to list the destruction and obliteration of a civilization, its economy, its military? What happened to a care for humanity? You literally have to list that for people to see that a peace deal is a good thing. Hey, let's tell you all the things we did to obliterate them. It's just a sad irony, brother. And I'm sorry.
1: It feels like we're taking crazy pills. Doesn't it? I mean, you're right. It's unbelievable that you have to try to explain a peace deal. What's that?
2: Sorry. Someone feels better when you go through the list. Then they're like, okay, I feel better about a peace deal now that you told me that an economy that's going to affect millions of people. People are going to suffer more. Okay, I feel better about a peace deal. Thanks for that, Mike. It's just sad, brother.
1: It's sad. And I really think I'm right in asking people who are critical, what is it you do want? We understand what you don't want. We understand the concerns about trusting the Ayatollahs and the mullahs and all. What do you want? You want to obliterate all the men, women, and children of Iran? Again, I think a lot of them feel that way. They just don't have the guts to come out and say it. They'd be just dandy with wiping Iran off the map. Well, I can guarantee you President Trump doesn't want to do that. And if he did that, oh my gosh, watch the world turn against the United States. For Hiroshima and Nagasaki 2.0. But short of that, what do you want? The deal hasn't been finalized. This is very flexible. Trump has assured the world and Iran, if you futz around, you're going to find out. We'll bomb you again. We'll attack you once more. Maybe we'll take over Karg Island. But what do you want? And I want to go back to that question a lot today, and a lot of other things to cover. I want to go back to this alleged ringleader of the terror attack plot on the White House being a DACA recipient. I want to talk about John Thune's remarks saying that there are Republicans who hate Trump more than they love America, and that's why they won't pass the Save America Act. But I really want to go back to this question. On this Iranian deal, what is it you do want? Don't tell us what you don't like about it. What do you want? I want you to reach out to our friends at Chapter if you're having a Medicare problem. And I did. A year or so ago, I couldn't believe the nightmare. I got these notifications from the government saying that I owed a fine. I hadn't even turned 65 yet. It was an obvious glitch.
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1: Donald Trump Jr. criticized Senator Ted Cruz, calling it a bald-faced lie that we're giving any money to Iran as part of this deal. But look, there's a lot of competing agendas going on. I've got a theory about Ted Cruz. I think I know what he's doing. I think he wants to run for president again. And I believe that there are going to be people who are going to make a calculation against Trump. They're going to say, I'm going to take a path here. I'm going to veer away from supporting Trump and this deal, banking on the fact that the deal falls apart, and then I can say, hey, I was right all along, and now vote for me for president. That could be the agenda. There's some things that don't make a lot of sense here. And as Kyle from Phoenix asked, why do we have to bend over backwards to explain why peace in the Middle East is a good thing? Why do we have to try to explain that Iran not having a nuclear capability is a good thing? Why do we have to explain that gas prices and energy prices and grocery store, all the prices plummeting is a good thing? Why do we have to explain that not annihilating an entire civilization in Iran is a good thing? I understand the cynicism. I really do. I don't understand people who up to now have trusted this administration who are suddenly bailing. Doesn't make any sense to me at all. Here's Senator Ted Cruz I believe he was on a podcast with Nick Balassi. Here is the senator criticizing Trump's memorandum of understanding with Iran.
2: Just wondering if you could share your reaction to the Iran deal and Democrats saying they think the frozen assets could lead to more terror in the region.
3: Giving billions of dollars to theocratic lunatics who want to murder us is not a good idea. I think the president, unfortunately, is receiving bad advice on this deal.
2: What about the tolls for the strait? It's another one that Democrats are criticizing.
3: Setting up Iran

0: to be in charge of the Strait of Hormuz in perpetuity and to charge tolls is not in America's interest. In my view, the Ayatollah should not reap a single penny from the free transit of the seas.
1: So what do you think Trump should do? If he's getting bad advice on this, do you think they shouldn't sign it, the U.S.?
0: That's a decision he's going to have to make.
2: Oh, well, he can make that decision. He's making bad decisions up to now, but now he can make the decision. What should he do? Look, Senator Cruz admitted Trump was right to initiate military action against Iran. But what does he want to do now? I think he wants to obliterate Iran. And that's a problem. That's never going to happen. I suspect Senator Cruz wants to run for president. And they're doing, this is like 2016 all over again. There were people who made a calculation against Donald Trump. I got some advice. Don't bet against this guy. Don't bet against Donald Trump. It doesn't end well for you. Don't stop trusting him if you've trusted him all along. Now, if you don't like him, if you don't trust him, if you think he's a fascist or he's a little Hitler or whatever you want to say about him, and you hate him, okay, yeah, I understand that level of angst. But if you trust him, why are you going to stop trusting his instincts, his skills, his negotiating ability now? Doesn't make a lot of sense. Mike's in Columbia, South Carolina, 23 minutes before the hour. Our number is 800-655-MIKE. Hey, Mike, thanks a lot for hanging in there with us. How are you?
3: Hey, no worries. How are you?
2: Good. What's up?
3: Good. Well, so just a little biographical information. I'm a former Army chaplain. I voted for Trump every time. I fully support Trump. I appreciate the fact that just a few minutes ago you amended or modified what you said, which prompted my call earlier, in which you labeled everybody who is not in favor of this deal in the same category with the nuts who, you know, were saying $200 a gallon. I don't care how much I had to pay for gas. That was irrelevant to me. You wanted to know why I don't care.
2: Whoa. Hold on. Time out. It may be irrelevant to you, but it's not irrelevant to the United States. You're going to tell most people don't have the level of connectivity that you and I have to some of these issues. There's a lot of people just struggling to make ends meet, and this getting gas prices under control is a very big deal. You can't minimize that, Mike.
3: No, I didn't mean to minimize. What I was saying was that, you know, all the naysayers who were saying, oh, we're going to have to pay $200 a, you know, or it's going to be $200 a barrel and all of this, all the crazy stuff that some of these people were saying. Yeah. You know, my opposition, tacit opposition to this deal has everything to do with people. My concern is that, you know, the Iranian people who have lived under such oppression since the Ayatollah took over in 79 is, you know, here was our chance to set these people free, and we've been involved in so many other conflicts where that has been, you know, at least the spoken purpose of what we've been doing, you know, and here's our chance to rid, you know, once and for all, the world.
2: So walk us through what that looks like to set these people free. I personally would have loved to have seen the total destruction of the IRGC. That's not off the table absolutely. if they futz around. That's not necessarily over. And again, nothing's over. As Trump said yesterday, if they futz around, he's going to start bombing them again to smithereens. But it would have been very difficult to wipe out the IRGC without tons of civilian casualties. And you know, and I know, that if we'd have done that, there'd be, you know, these the leftists and all the Trump opponents and all the critics would lose their minds.
3: I don't disagree. I don't disagree with you.
2: All right, so what is it you want? So what is it you want?
3: Well, so I don't disagree with you that, with regards to if there had been, you know, casualties, you know, tons of civilian casualties.
2: Well, there have been casualties. We're talking mass casualties. There have been casualties, of course.
3: But absolutely. But I am certain, based on what I know about our military power and what we've seen in 90 days, I am certain that, you know, we could have strategically and surgically bombed them into submission. We have bombed them into submission.
2: That's what $1 trillion worth of damage to their military and their infrastructure, wiping out 50 of the mullahs. That's what decimating their navy. Mike, I don't know why you're not willing to be taking the win. We're winning. And it's funny to me.
3: Wait, you're picking apart a deal.
2: You're talking about what you would have loved to have seen in a perfect world. It ain't a perfect world, Mike. It's not going to be a magic wand. There's no easy way to get out of this. But listen, I'm a pastor.
3: I know it's not a perfect world.
2: Well, then have some faith. So have some faith in this guy. Have the faith. You started your call explaining what a big Trump supporter you are. Are you a big Trump supporter?
3: Then trust him.
2: Then support him.
3: Listen. I don't support him.
2: Good. That's a good thing.
3: Wait.
2: Listen, you're taking a long time to make a point, and I'll bet your sermons are very compelling. But I got a clock here, and I got other people. But Mike, hang in there. It's so funny to me, though. It's like people dance around this. I trust him, but I don't really trust him. Oh, I've supported him, but I don't really support him. You know what, or get off the pot. Okay, Pastor, support him or not. It's okay. If you say, look, I've got mixed emotions about this deal, I'm cynical about this deal, but let's not go, and I don't know, you didn't say this, that we're getting clobbered, that we're losing, that it's wrong, that we're failing. Stop it. Look, again, Trump killed 50 of Iran's top leaders. We've wiped out their naval fleets, their air fleet. Their government is in total turmoil. They're totally incapable of any meaningful attacks on their neighbors in that region anytime soon. And again, look at Mike as a pastor, to be positive, to look at maybe the glass half full. No boots on the ground, no prolonged conflict, no permanent occupation, no draft, no lasting impact on energy prices, no multi-trillion-dollar boondog. None of the things that the doomers said was going to happen are happening. None of them. Oil and gas price. And I tell you, with gas prices coming down, already gas nationally down to the lowest threshold it's been in a long time. That's what they don't like. I don't mean that about you, Mike. I'm not picking on you. But I can promise you, a lot of the doomers, they don't like the fact that things are going to go a lot better in the United States between now and November the 3rd. They hate that. They wanted this thing to be prolonged. They wanted a forever war. They probably wanted boots on the ground. They wanted gas to be $8 a gallon. They wanted turmoil. They wanted chaos, because they thought that was their ace up their sleeve for the midterm elections. And it isn't going that way. And they hate it. And they hate it.
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1: I'm really excited to share with you some information from a major national poll that was just released by the Libre Institute. The Libre Institute is one of the leading Latino advocacy organizations in the country. Sandra Benitez is the executive director for the Libre Initiative, and she joins us here on the Mike Gallagher Show. Sandra, it's great to have you on the program. Appreciate you taking some time to talk about this really eye-opening poll. More than 80% of Latino voters rate the economy as fair or poor. There's no question that that's an issue that is heavy in the hearts and minds of people. But what makes this poll fascinating to me is that despite all of the economic challenges the country's facing, Latino voters are not moving left. Tell us a little bit about that, Sandra.
2: Yeah, that's right, Mike. What we've seen the last several political cycles is a 12 to 15 point shift to the right. Latinos believe in opportunity, they believe in freedom, and they've made a bet with Republicans that they're going to deliver on these promises. So while the economy is still the number one driver right now, they're feeling the pain, whether it's at the gas pump, at grocery stores, with healthcare costs, but they're still optimistic that conservatives will deliver for them.
1: I also appreciated the fact that 53% of Hispanic voters, according to your poll, still believe that the American dream is achievable. It's a higher number than the average American, but it's lower than what Hispanics have believed in the past. What do you think, Sandra, is driving that number down?
2: Yeah, Mike. So what this tells us is that Hispanics have doubt that future generations, so their children, their grandchildren, will be able to achieve the American dream, right? And for many Hispanics, that means getting an education, buying their first home. But you know, Hispanics overwhelmingly believe that they'll be able to do it. Hello, Mike.
1: Yep. We're right here. Yep. We're listening. No problem. We can hear you. Go right ahead.
2: Yeah. So overwhelmingly Hispanics believe in the American dream, and while it's declining, we believe that if the economy turns around, right, they're going to not only vote for the right policy champions, people like Mike Rogers, people like Gabe Evans, but that we'll continue seeing this realignment towards conservative values.
1: You know, you've had a lot of experience. You began your career as the director of Hispanic initiatives for the RNC. There are so many challenges that Americans are facing. Today we get news that the alleged ringleader of this what would have been a terrible massacre at the White House Sunday night is apparently an illegal immigrant from Mexico who is here on the DACA program. How big of an impact does news like this have, and how big of an impact does even the mass deportation have with Hispanic voters from your perspective? Because, you know, it's been my experience in talking to Hispanic callers. Look, some of the proudest Americans are people of Hispanic heritage who believe in obeying the law and coming here the right way, not the wrong way. But do stories like this, with this ringleader, for example, and the mass deportation that's continuing to happen, does that impact the way people vote in the Hispanic community?
2: So, Mike, it's interesting you say that. I think there's this misconception that immigration is the number one issue for Hispanics. There are about 32 million eligible Hispanic voters in the country. And like we discussed before, the number one issue for them is the economy over immigration. And what our polling also has shown us is that while they may disagree with the way the mass deportations were being executed, they believe in strong and safe communities, they believe in a strong southern border, and they want other Hispanics to do things the right way. I'll take my family, for example. I'm first generation Hispanic American, and you know, we went through a very lengthy process so my grandmother could immigrate to this country. So absolutely, it's an important issue, but I don't think it's going to be the main driver this November.
1: What's the big takeaway, Sandra Benitez, executive director for the Libre Initiative? What do you think is the big takeaway from this poll for Republicans and Democrats?
2: Yeah, so Mike, it should serve as a wake-up call to both political parties that Hispanics are paying attention. They are continuously becoming a larger and more decisive electorate. They're becoming more civically engaged. So they're going to be looking for candidates who deliver on pocketbook issues, just like every other American, right? So who's going to bring these gas prices down? Who's going to improve healthcare costs, right? Whether it's through HSAs, or other policies, right? So those that don't, you know, Hispanics will take a bet. And if that's making a bet on a conservative that they may have never voted for before, that's what they're going to do.
1: I so appreciate the work you're doing at the Libre Initiative. I hope everybody gets involved. You can go to belibre.org, B-E-L-I-B-R-E.org. That's the B. That's belibre.org. Sandra Benitez, we so appreciate you taking time out of your day to join us here on the Mike Gallagher Show. We all appreciate you very much. Keep fighting the good fight. Again, belibre.org, B-E-L-I-B-R-E.org. 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
15: ABC News, I'm Mike Dabosky. Iran says it's once again closing the Strait of Hormuz in response to Israel's continued strikes in Lebanon. Meanwhile, Israel says Hezbollah strikes killed five of its IDF soldiers in the last 2 days. ABC News contributor and former Defense Department official Mick Mulroy says Tehran may be delaying negotiations with this latest move.
16: They can wait us out and hope that they get another administration in the future that's more aligned with what they're willing to agree to, if anything. Because they haven't even agreed to give up their enrichment program.
15: Right now, Special Envoys Steve Witkoff and Jared Kushner are in Switzerland awaiting the Iranian delegation. Vice President J.D. Vance is headed there now as well. American soccer fans are turning their attention to Los Angeles this Thursday, where Team USA will play a knockout round against Turkey. America notched its second World Cup win in Seattle last night, beating Australia. This is ABC News. A search is underway for the suspect in a series of highway shootings in the Kansas City area. ABC's Olivia Rubin has the latest.
6: The FBI offering a $25,000 reward for any information leading to the arrest of 22-year-old Oscar Sanchez Munoz. Police saying they tracked Sanchez Munoz to two homes where they thought he could be. One caught fire. At the other, spent shells visible from the ammunition police used to get inside. Several windows shattered. A search ending with no sign of the suspect. Authorities warning that the suspect is armed and dangerous, telling anyone who sees him to call 911 immediately.
15: The Los Angeles Police Department is under scrutiny after an officer shot and killed a dog in an apartment complex. Police had been responding to reports of screaming from coming inside a residence. The dog's owner said she had been celebrating the Knicks winning the NBA Finals. I'm Mike Dubusky, ABC News.
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1: From the wild world of D.C. politics to America's culture clash, brace yourself for the reality check you've been waiting for. 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
2: I've been asking all week for you to give me a good reason why you would oppose peace in the Middle East and disarming Iran from its nuclear capability. I finally got the definitive argument. Ari Fleischer, a Bushy. This is a George W. Bush guy. He's a Fox News contributor, pops up a lot on Fox News. He writes some pearls of wisdom on X today. He said, if you attack a hornet's nest, you need to get all the hornets and remove the nest. If you kill lots of hornets, but not all, you'll leave behind a bunch of angry hornets. Maybe the remaining hornets will become normal and buzz around like flies, or probably they'll do what they always do, sting you whenever they can. and then somebody in the ratio had a pretty apt response to Ari Fleischer's pearls of wisdom about the Iran deal. Somebody wrote, you're right, Ari. We should have sent 500,000 U.S. troops into Iran, completely crater our economy, and allow 100,000 plus American service members to be killed. You're a total blanking idiot. I'm glad cooler heads are prevailing. I keep asking the question, what is it you want? Mark Davis and I have been talking about it all week long. I hope you're checking out our new podcast, M&M Extra, on YouTube and Apple and Spotify, wherever you get your podcasts. 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I think you're going to have a great time every day. Brand new material, all new, all fresh, and sometimes pretty personal. And so if you'd like to see another side of Mike Gallagher or Mark Davis, check out the M&M podcast. Here was economist Stephen Moore. We've had him on the show on a number of occasions. He's a good guy. And admittedly, by his own admission, he's not a foreign policy guy. He's an economist. But what happens with Iran has, of course, a direct and important role to play with regards to our economy. Here was Steve yesterday on Fox News.
3: An issue that, you know, I've heard so many of the panelists ask is, you know, well, what have we really achieved here with respect to Iran? And what the most important thing economically is disarming Iran as a nuclear power has a huge economic benefit to it. I mean, think of the risk of, you know, a country blowing up cities and so on. So I think a lot of people, and I'm not, you know, I'm not a foreign policy person, I'm an economist, but having a safer world and a freer world is good for growth.
2: Having a safer world is good for economic growth. The ability to prevent Iran from producing a nuclear weapon is good for us. I regret that I'm the one that has to tell you that. I know you're getting a lot of competing narratives on this topic. I keep asking, and I'm going to ask it again, what do you want? We know what you don't like about the way this memorandum of understanding is unfolding. First of all, it's not a peace agreement. It's not some kind of a treaty. It's a memo of understanding that the Iranians have to abide by. And if they don't, Trump has made it very clear, we'll go right back to bombing them all over again. We hope that doesn't happen. I know it's not perfect, and I'd be the first to admit it falls short of what we thought going in was going to happen. But it still is a win. Now, you don't believe me? Maybe you like and trust Victor Davis Hanson. He was on Sean Hannity's show last night. He's a smart guy. And gosh, do I appreciate his perspective on this very complicated and volatile Iranian situation.
4: So the two chief issues I'm not so worried about. I think we know where the enriched uranium is. It's sealed. We have great intelligence. We can bomb it. We can hit more of their industrial complexes if they cheat. And they will open the Strait of Hormuz because they're just about broke. The other things are known unknowns. We don't. It's going to be more difficult to ensure they're not giving money to the Hezbollah and the Houthis and Hamas. That's more murky, and we don't know what they're going to do in Lebanon. And then, of course, we don't know what's going on in Iran because this is the first real air war. We don't have boots on the ground. We don't have embeds, but we will learn very shortly, and we're going to get an idea of just how much damage was done. I think it might have been $500 billion or more in the nuclear military industrial complex. We don't know the mood of the people. Are they going to come out and say to their own government, you mean we lost everything we had, and now you could have done this peacefully. Instead, you acted so tough, you were humiliated, and now we're broke and destitute, and all you had to do was agree in the first place, and then we don't know how the government will react to that. There could be a widespread uprising. We don't know what we're going to do if they try to kill another 40,000 people. So the main denominator, though, that has to be ironclad is we have to react disproportionately any time they break the agreement.
2: He's a smart guy, and that's measured. And I want to be very careful. You know, I went down a path yesterday, and I don't regret it. I'm glad we talked about it. I wonder what the agenda is for people who have been ostensibly supportive of Donald Trump, and all of a sudden now they're bailing on him and acting like the guy doesn't know what he's doing. The Andy McCarthy approach. Oh, Trump thinks we're all a bunch of imbeciles. It's a terrible deal. First of all, it's not even a deal. It's not a treaty or an agreement. It is a memo of understanding. That's a very important distinction. But I want to be careful, because if you're questioning this agreement, if you're

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1: We had a connection problem, and so we're a little late getting to Senator Rick Scott, and I'm so appreciative of your patience, Senator. It's great to have you on the Mike Gallagher Show, but because of this technical problem, we're obviously you've got to vote, and we got to cut you short a little bit. So we please hope you accept our apology, and would love to get you back. Sure. But while in the couple minutes we have together, can you tell us about this really important issue? I'm a big Ashley Moody fan. I'm a big Rick Scott fan. I'd like you to tell us about the effort to stop this anti-Semite Kanye West from performing in the Tampa Bay area. This has been a very important issue to you, and I'd like to, for you, if you don't mind, in the brief time we have together, to share with our audience what the stakes are here.
2: Yeah, sure. Mike, thanks for what you're doing, and thanks for your comments on the Iran deal, by the way. So here's what, think about it. I don't think any of us really understand anti-Semitism, why it's happening. But Kanye West is probably one of the biggest proponents of anti-Semitism. He adores Adolf Hitler, and he sells clothes with swastikas. Many countries have banned him from ever performing in their country. And unfortunately, the public sports authority in Tampa Bay, Florida, in a public venue, an arena paid for by public tax dollars, has decided to allow him to come and have concerts there at the end of the month. That's got to get canceled. First off, think about it. If you're in Tampa, you have to pay for this, right? Or support this facility. If you're Jewish, you have to pay your tax to support this. And then the Tampa Bay Sports Authority brings in somebody, gives them a platform to spew hatred against Jews. So this has got to be, this is.

0: got to be canceled.
1: Well, and you're leading the effort on this, and it's admirable. And I've gotten a lot of feedback from Floridians who are grateful for your effort, Senator Scott. And do you know how it's killing me? I want to ask you about the SAVE Act. I want to ask you about Iran. You've got to go vote. We had technical gremlins that have shortened this segment. I'm going to put you on the spot. I'm going to go out on a limb. Can we get you back in the next couple of days to talk about these very important issues? Because do you mind? I'm so sorry, Senator. No.
0: I love listening to you, although I hear you on the weekends.
1: Thank you.
0: I live in Naples, Florida, and hear you on the weekends.
1: Oh, I appreciate that very much. Well, look, we're a big supporter of the work you're doing, and I know your perspective on Iran and the SAVE Act. I know you saw the news that Daily Caller is reporting that Senator Thune is saying there's a handful of Republican senators who hate Trump so much that they're not going to budge on the Save America Act, and it just breaks my heart. I don't want to believe it, but sadly, I think I do.
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1: Look, I get frustrated when things don't go right. I appreciate that, but I gotta follow my own advice and remember perspective. I have a lot of things to be grateful for. I just got a text from our oldest fan in North Carolina, Joyce. We went to North Carolina a number of months ago to help her celebrate her 100th birthday. She texts me. She watches us the show on her phone and on her iPad. She's 100 years young. I got a note. She is in the hospital, but she said, "I'm going home later today. Nothing serious. I'm watching your show on my cell phone. God bless you and the team." Well, God bless you, Joyce, and we know you're going to be feeling better. I shared with you good news about a coworker yesterday, had a health scare. Possible cancer, turned out not to be cancer, praise God. And my son Trevor had surgery today. Trevor, who's my second oldest, has diabetes, and he's an incredible, incredible person. Teacher, he's a special ed teacher, parent to a wonderful, wonderful young girl named Lily Denise Gallagher. And Trevor had surgery today on his foot. If you've followed our travails, our family stories, Trevor has had a partial amputation of his foot as a result of his diabetes, and they had to go back in and do some like a skin graft. But the surgery went great, and I'm off to see him. So tomorrow I'll spend the weekend with him and Lily and Brian, and we're going to have some family time together. And I am very, very relieved to share with you some good news about his surgery. Obviously, I've been thinking and praying about it relentlessly and without ceasing. And it sounds like the surgery went great. He's going to be fine. He's going to continue to thrive and persevere and shape young minds. He's a great teacher. He is highly regarded. He gets all kinds of awards and recognition for his teaching skills. He's just he's a great dad, a great teacher, and a wonderful son. And I wanted to share some of that good news with you, because there is good news to that is all around us. And we got to appreciate the good news. All right, so there's some technical gremlins. Okay, not the end of the world. We'll get Senator Scott back, hopefully in the next day or two, because his perspective, I think, is very important on things like the SAVE. I am so mad about this SAVE Act and what the Daily Caller is reporting, that Senator Thune admitted behind a closed-door session yesterday that there's a handful of Republicans who refuse to pass the SAVE Act because of their hatred for Donald Trump and nothing more. Nothing to do with the merits of the SAVE Act. They just don't like Trump. They just hate Trump. Speaking of President Trump, a little earlier today, he posted on Truth Social, "Oil is flowing. Iran can never have a nuclear weapon. The world will be safe. The stock markets are roaring, jobs are at records, and prices are dropping. Affordability. Our country is strong, safe, and respected like never before. You're welcome, President." Yeah, he did. He wrote, "You're welcome, President DJT. Did you see him walk into the European Union or the gathering of the G7 yesterday? He was late. And he looked around. They all looked at him with anticipation. And he said, "I'm the boss." You know, the Jessica Tarlovs of the world go crazy at that. 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Here's Senator Mike Lee from Utah with Kayleigh McEnany last night on Fox News talking about the need to pass the Save America Act.
2: Yes, there is, Kayleigh, and I respectfully but very strongly disagree with my colleague from South Dakota on that. In the first place, the Save America Act, as passed by the House of Representatives, does have a simple majority of support in the United States Senate. Now, we don't have 60 votes. We're about 10 votes shy of achieving cloture. There are other ways of breaking a filibuster that don't involve resort to cloture. You don't actually have to have 60 votes to pass a bill. You just have to have 60 votes to force cloture. But you can break a filibuster through other means. My preferred means, particularly for this bill, the House passed Save America Act, which I believe would work. We put the Save America Act on the floor today. Not the expanded version, the one that actually passed by the House, for which there is a simple majority support in the Senate. You put that on the floor today. If the majority leader were to announce, we're going to debate this until we pass it, we would get to the point of passage. You can't do this all the time because it would take a lot of time. This is how they passed the Civil Rights Act of 1964. The time that bill came over in March of that year from the House of Representatives, they were about 30 votes shy of cloture. We're only 10 votes short. But the majority leader at the time, Mike Mansfield from Montana, to his credit, said, you know what, we're 30 votes shy of cloture, but we're going to debate this bill until it passes. And you know what happened? That bill got more popular. Those who were obstructing it got less popular. They started negotiating the terms of their exit ramp. They negotiated changes to the text that made them feel better about it and helped them save face. It ended up passing. It takes legislative courage to do that, and that's what we need in the Senate. We could pass it. Don't fall for the hype that this is undoable. It's only undoable if we choose not to go to the effort. I don't say that about every bill, but I do say that about a bill that enjoys the support of somewhere between 70 and 80% of Americans, Republicans and Democrats alike. This bill needs to pass, and we could do it.
1: This bill needs to pass, and we can do it. Punchbowl News reported that Republican senators went after Senator Mike Lee during a closed-door lunch meeting in what one source described as a pile-on. Senators John Cornyn and John Kennedy challenged Lee.
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1: Abraham Alvarez, identified as the alleged ringleader of the scheme, the plot to carry out a mass casualty event at the UFC White House event June 14th. He's an illegal from Mexico, came to the United States as a child, and was granted by the Obama administration deportation relief through DACA. He's a DACA. This is a dreamer.
2: This is
1: a guy who dreamed of having a bunch of people slaughtered at the White House.
2: Dream, all right.
1: Yeah. Five co-conspirators arrested so far this month. They think there's about 25 of them in total. And, you know, there's, I guess, a campaign ad for the midterm elections, Mark.
3: Yeah, one would hope. It's almost as if it's worth paying attention to who we're letting into the country. I mean, I don't want to go crazy here out on too long a limb, but it's almost like we've been asleep at the switch for years about who we're letting in. I mean, again, I don't want to, you know, don't want to go crazy.
1: It leads to an intriguing story that I want to cover today, and we're going to get our newsman here, I think, Roger P. Shulman, who covers Florida stories a lot. Last year, Governor DeSantis ended in-state tuition benefits for illegal immigrants.
3: I know. It's like,
1: oh, I know. And listen,
3: I know. How did that even start? I mean, you know,
1: how was that even a thing? Yeah. When you think about parents who want to send their kids to college to another state, maybe there's folks that want to go. I remember as a little young guy, I wanted to go to UT Austin, and I lived in Ohio, you know, and it was going to be a fortune because I was going to have to pay out-of-state tuition. That's the way that works. So that was last year. Now the left is very upset because DeSantis and the Florida legislature are considering banning illegals from state colleges altogether. Forget the tuition benefits. They're saying if you're not an American citizen, you can't go to a state college in Florida. What say you, Mr. Davis?
3: Well, there are people who are not citizens, but who are legal permanent residents. So, obviously, what do we talk about? Illegals, there are all these side issues of driver's licenses for illegals and this benefit for illegals. I'm a big believer that if you're here illegally, you're entitled to almost nothing. If, however, you are here as a legal permanent resident, there are, I mean, some of the H-1B people are here legally before we get to rampant fraud in the H-1B visa program. So, are we who are we talking about saying no to for higher education?
1: According to Axios, the higher ed...
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5: This is one of the most amazing men that ever stepped into a baseball diamond.
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7: This baseball is just a kid's game. All you gotta do is strike him out, see?
8: Right. 0-1 pitch. Ewing crushes it. Deep right center field. This is way back. Bigby is on the track. He gets to the wall, and it banks up against the base of the fence. Ewing races around second. He will get to third without a throw. A stand-up leadoff triple for A.J. Ewing. And we are running out of words to describe the talent that this kid has.
9: Harper's 1-1. Smith line drive, center field, Norrie back, it's over his head, Suero's gonna score, and the Ponies, heroic again in extras. Santucci, another payoff pitch, fastball called strike three on the inner half. It's a Tucci Tuesday, and he is dazzling from Rabideau Stadium. Seven punch outs, he has retired six straight, all via the punch out.
8: The righty deals. Schwartz clubs it, deep in the air right field. Did he do it again? Yes, he did! JT Schwartz unloads on a grand slam! The Rumble Ponies flip the script! Their third grand slam of the season! There is no stopping Jason Thomas Schwartz!
9: Feeney's one out. Polanco drills it to right field. Belase is back! You can kiss it goodbye!
8: The pitch, lifted, high and deep in the air, way back, left center field, this one is long gone, a huge bat flip, and a walk-off home run for Jose Ramos,
2: and the Rumble Ponies win this game 2-1 in 7 innings, and they sweep the doubleheader to open up the 2026 campaign at home.
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2: At Morabito Stadium in downtown Binghamton, the Binghamton Rumble Ponies play game 5 of a 6-game series against the New Hampshire Fisher Cats. 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Matt Levine and Cam Manna with you. 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Game 5 of this series, it's split 2-2. The Rumble Ponies have won 2 straight. Francisco Lindor and Tyrone Taylor started their rehab assignments last night with AA Binghamton, and today just now announced that they will have their rehab assignments transferred to AAA Syracuse for tomorrow. So Lindor and Taylor make just 1 appearance with the Rumble Ponies, and boy, did they have an impact. We'll get more on that as we roll on through our broadcast tonight. So let's step out, and then we'll come back with the starting lineups quickly on our NYCM Insurance pregame show on the WNBF Rumble Ponies Radio Network.
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2: Back at Morabito Stadium. Starting lineups, here they are. New Hampshire Fisher Cats have Nick Goodwin leading off at shortstop, Hedbert Perez in left, batting second. Aaron Parker hits third and does the catching. Eddie Micheleni Jr., the DH, bats fourth. Carter Cunningham in right field hits fifth. Dub Gleed bats sixth at first. Cutter Coffey bats third, or bats seventh at third. Raimundo De Los Santos at second base, hitting eighth. And Cade Doty, the center fielder, bats ninth. For Rumble Ponies, it's Chris Suero, the DH, Matt Rudick in right, Jose Ramos in center, Nick LaRusso at first, Vincent Perozzo, the catcher, Wyatt Young at short, Jalen Palmer in left, Kevin Villavicencio at third, Nick Lucky at second, and the pitching matchup is the left-hander Max Green against the righty Austin Cates. Ian Durkin, the home plate umpire, calling balls and strikes, William Pascal, the first base umpire, Tyler Hovick is the third base umpire, and those lineups are brought to you by Sure Temp Heating and Air. Augustine Construction Building Box of the Game will have to carry over into our SNY broadcast unless Cam has something very quickly to say.
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19: 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National Guard, National Baseball Hall of Fame, Morabito, Little Venice, Bally's, Excellus Blue Cross Blue Shield, and Gallagher & Baker. It's game time. Let's head out to the ballpark with play-by-play action from Matt Levine and Cam Manna on News Radio 1290 AM, 92.1 FM, WNBF.
2: Right here in the Southern Tier in Binghamton, New York. We welcome you inside the William Orban Insurance broadcast booth. Matt Levine with the great Cam Manna. Cam, let's get this going. Big series. Binghamton's won two straight, and it was really helped by some Major League rehabs last night.
17: Francisco Lindor, Tyrone Taylor, the energy that they brought in, it was a buzz all around Binghamton. Lindor 1-for-4, Tyrone Taylor a big-time home run, and it really sparked the Ponies. They've won two straight games. And right now, Binghamton looking to turn a leaf. Second half of the season is coming up on Tuesday.
2: Minor leagues is where you get to see some of the prospects, the stars of tomorrow. But at times, it's almost charming when a major leaguer comes through. And it was a really great atmosphere when you get to see one of the best shortstops playing double A again. Hasn't done that really since 2014. That was pretty cool.
17: And Francisco Lindor, he had some history here from Morabito Stadium. When it was NYSEG Stadium in 2014, he was 20 years old, hit a home run here. He was sharing the middle infield with a 22-year-old like Kevin Villavicencio, and the Ponies took a lot away from that rehab assignment, and now they have to turn a leaf, like I just said here tonight.
2: Both Lindor and Taylor made an impact on both sides of the ball, and here are the highlights that they had yesterday.

0: really cool to see those highlights, to see Lindor play in Binghamton, play at shortstop. He had 6 innings defensively, came out healthy, talked with the media after. And for Taylor, 5 innings defensively in center field to hit a home run, too. When you're out for that long, he's been out for several weeks, almost a month, to not see pitches, it's tough to get back in the box. And that's really what a rehab is about for a hitter, getting that timing back.
1: And Francisco Lindor working up back his timing as well. He was a couple of pitches away off of Gage Stanifer to demolishing a baseball, but just to get that timing and their feet under them, a hip flexor and a calf injury, that's something you have to be cautious about for sure.
0: So both Lindor and Taylor have had their rehab assignments transferred to AAA, where they will be tomorrow with the Syracuse Mets. Now let's turn the page to the Rumble Ponies here, Cam, playing some of their best baseball the last 2 nights. Pitching staff last night, 15 strikeouts, tied a season high.
1: The 29-year-old Brian Matuire, a 2018 draft pick for the Mets. He had 6 strikeouts last night in 2 innings, 15 as a team. And this bullpen, they have not allowed a run in back-to-back games. That's been the story all year. Binghamton's pitching coach, Matt Caricetti, that said that this is a big league bullpen, and they have shown that all year.
0: So many guys just step up in a moment, whether it was Douglas Orellana last night with the save, Brian Matuire with the 6 Ks, just an electric pen. And one of those guys who's really a starter came out of the pen to begin his Mets organizational tenure this year, Max Green. He's going to make the start today.
1: He pitched out of the bullpen, 11 and two-thirds innings. First 4 outings were all scoreless. Now has turned into a starter. What you're going to see tonight from Max Green, he pitches with a whole bunch of energy. He'll be talking to himself. He's going to want to work at a very quick pace. Green was scoreless through 2 innings in his last start. Got hit around at times, but Max Green's a fun story. From the Mexican League here to the Mets, going to be a fun one for Max Green, the 30-year-old from California, and someone that is true a clubhouse favorite so far in his time in Binghamton.
0: His father, in from California, just came up before to say hello to us. Had a little special espresso martini before his son's start. Max Green loves those.
1: Max Green does love espresso martinis, and we will not be having those in the booth, but Max Green may have one after the game.
0: Maybe we will, too. He'll go opposite Austin Cates, the right-hander for New Hampshire. Gage Stanifer last night for the Fisher Cats was electric, the Blue Jays' number 5 prospect. He had 1 earned run over 4 2/3, struck out Lindor, and had 8 punch-outs and no walks. So this Rumble Ponies lineup coming off a 5-2 victory last night, and the night before that, the Rumble Ponies won 8-1. So their offense clicking, their pitching has been very good. And we will step out. And first pitch is coming your way in just a moment from Marabito Stadium. Stay tuned all night right here on SNY.
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0: Point of view from Max Green throwing his warm-up pitches. The left-hander, 30 years old, signed with the New York Mets in mid-May. Joined the team in Somerset and is at AA for the first time since 2021 when he was with AA Erie in the Tiger system. The Mets got him out of the Mexican League. That's where he started this season. He said he's been trying to get signed over the last several years out of independent baseball. Green ended up deciding to go to the Mexican League to make some money if it wasn't going to work out getting back into affiliated ball, but it certainly has, and he has one of the best quotes probably of the year with any interview we've done, and just how much joy he has playing baseball again.
1: He was pitching in a game in Guadalajara, and Max Green was getting through his start. His phone was buzzing because the dugout was attached to the clubhouse, and he found out he got that nod to be signed by the Mets, and that quote was, "Every day feels like Christmas," and Max Green is someone that pitches with a lot of joy, and he has the confidence to what he believes to get himself to the bigs.
0: He's going to face Nick Goodwin, Hedbert Perez, and Aaron Parker here in the first inning. Binghamton Bobbers jerseys for the Binghamton Rumble Ponies. Green is throwing to Vincent Peroso. Beautiful sunny night in Binghamton, and here we go. First pitch is down and away, ball one, and we are underway at 6:08. Fourth start for Green. And here comes the 1-0. Lasered in the air to deep right field. Matt Rudick, the right fielder, ranges back in front of the track, makes the catch for out number one. Two pitches, one out for Max Green. And he has retired the first batter of the game. And there's Matt Rudick in right field. Rudick has been with Binghamton for parts of the last 4 years. He is a fan favorite in this community. And this is his first series back in AA because of so many injuries. He was up with AAA Syracuse. First pitch to Hedbert Perez is socked foul behind the plate. Nothing and one. Binghamton has 9 players on the injured list right now. And a lot of starters. And so with those injuries, Rudick, having success at AAA, had to come back down. 0-1, that's belted in the air to deep right center field, way back. Center fielder Ramos at the wall, and that ball is out of here. Hedbert Perez, his first series with AA New Hampshire, goes deep for the second time this week. It's his second AA home run. And two batters into the game, the Blue Jays affiliate is on top, 1-0.
1: That's a hanging slider over the plate that Max Green knows that he missed. And Hedbert Perez, who was the third Fisher Cat this year to have a home run in their debut, he did that back on Tuesday. And this one clobbered to right center.
0: Here's Aaron Parker, first pitch to the righty, inside for ball one. That's the second home run Green has allowed in 7 outings now at AA. The 1-0 pitch. Ripped on a hop past the third baseman via Vicencio and into left field for a base hit. Oof, that ball was absolutely smoked. 114.5 miles per hour on the exit velocity. That is the hardest hit of the series by far. And Parker has a 1-out hit.
1: That was smoked from Aaron Parker. And Max Green now pitching to a lot of contact, missing a ton middle. That was a changeup high in the zone.
0: First pitch to Eddie Micheletti Jr. missed away for ball one. So Green, as Cam mentioned, started his Binghamton career with 11 2/3 scoreless frames, and that included 4 consecutive outings. Deals the 1-0 pitch. Roped down the right field line, foul. 1-1. Though the last 3 outings now, including tonight, Green has allowed runs. And in his last outing at Somerset this past Sunday in Bridgewater, New Jersey, against the New York Yankees AA affiliate, Green allowed 6 runs on 8 hits over just over 3 innings. He deals. That's a breaking ball. Swung on and missed. And it's 1-2 on the curveball.
1: That's when Max Green's been at his best. When that slider is floating away, a lot of bite on that pitch.
0: He has a 4-seam, 2-seam, slider, curveball, and changeup. The lefty Green sets the 1-2. Hit into the net, foul on a fastball. Still 1-2. First pitch temperature, it is beautiful tonight. Feels like spring. 71 degrees and sunny at first pitch. Was out on the course earlier today. Don't ask me how I shot. 1-2 pitch. That's hit in the air deep to left field. Palmer ranging over to his right. Jalen Palmer sprinting in towards the line a little bit, and he puts it away with 2 hands for the second out. Parker retreats back to first.
1: Palmer there battling the wind a little bit. that was slicing in towards the line, as you mentioned, Matt. About 12-mile-per-hour winds that is going from left field to right field here tonight.
0: Can be tricky when the wind's blowing with how the mountains are laid out up here in the southern tier in New York. Green has him picked off. Parker was running on first move, and La Russa doesn't get rid of it. So Green did the right idea. Parker took off on the first move, and then La Russa, the first baseman, didn't get rid of it. It's a stolen base. Parker's at second. 1-0 New Hampshire. 2 outs in the first inning. Here's the pitch. Cunningham takes it on the inside corner. Strike one. Now, the line for Green in his last start, not indicative of how he pitched. It was a ton of soft contact. 8 hits. I'd say at least half were bloop hits. And some of those bloop hits generated runs, multiple runs. 0-1, outside. He had 2 scoreless frames to start. Then he allowed 3 runs in the third inning. And he came out of the game when it was 4-2, and then 2 more runs scored that he left on. 1-1 pitch. Check swing from Cunningham. He laid off the curveball. It's 2 balls and a strike.
1: Tough play there for La Russa at first. 13th time he's been at first base this year. It really had to do a lot in the infield. He's played a lot of second base as well, which he had not done too much since his days at Villanova.
0: 2 balls and 1 strike. Green's pitch is high on a slider, and the count goes to 3 balls and a strike. La Russa, mainly a third baseman. The Mets' number 4 prospect, Jacob Reimer, is here in Double-A, though was placed on the IL a couple of days ago. 3-1 is swung through and missed, and the count goes full on a fastball. Reimer on the 7-day IL. Number 2 third baseman prospect in the game right now. Time is called by Cunningham. Edbert Perez hit a home run, his 2nd of the series. And the Fisher Cats are ahead 1-0. Top of the first. 3-2, 2 outs, runner at 2nd. Green's pitch. Hit in the air to right field. Rudick ranging over to his left. And he makes the catch chest high. Side retired. Max Green allows a homer to Perez and a single. He's stranded on 2nd. So 1 run, 2 hits, 1 left. We go to the bottom of the 1st. Binghamton trails by a run.
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0: Oh, wrong sleeve. You would think by now I can show off this wonderful jersey. Here comes the pitch. Suero lasers it in the air to center field. Center fielder Doty moves over to his left, makes the catch, and that's out number one. So this is an alternate identity, and for those that are not familiar with the minor leagues, a lot of teams will do alternate identities as a way to engage more fans, sell more tickets. A lot of merchandise comes out of it, these great giveaways. Here comes the pitch from Cates, and Matt Rudick takes it away. Ball one. And a lot of these identities have something to do with the area or the affiliate that the team is from. 1-0 pitch. Top foul to the on-deck circle. It's 1-1. In this case, this has something to do with the geographic area. Dick's Sporting Goods, now Dick's House of Sport, was originated here in Binghamton. 1-1 coming. High from Cates, but a called strike on the splitter. And it's 1-2 on Rudick. In 1948, Richard Dick Stack, when he was 18 years old, here comes the pinch, high, 2-2, opened up a bait and tackle store in Binghamton, near where this stadium is today. Here comes the 2-2. Rudick skies it right side, foul territory, and that will go out of play. After initially starting the store, it was a fishing store, bait and tackle. It eventually expanded into what we know it as today, which I love that store. Oof.
1: It has everything you need, and anytime I need a new workout shirt or shoes or you want something on sale, you like Under Armour, it's where I'm going.
0: 2-2 pitch, up and inside, and the count goes full. So the Rumble Ponies rebranding to the Binghamton Bobbers to pay an ode to the bait and tackle store that started Dick's Sporting Goods. 3-2. Outside, ball four, and Rudick draws the walk. So Matt Rudick with a one-out walk, and Binghamton gets a base runner against Austin Cates, 23-year-old, seventh-round pick in 2024 by the Blue Jays. Was drafted out of UNLV after he started his college career at Junior College of Southern Nevada. Was All-Mountain West at UNLV in 2024. Here's Jose Ramos, first pitch, up high, ball one. Ramos has homered in each of the last two games. He now has 10 bombs on the year. First year in the Mets system for Ramos, spent the last six in the Dodgers organization. Last year with AA Tulsa and AAA Oklahoma City. The 1-0 lined into the net foul, and it's 1-1. So the whole theme of this Bobbers idea is centered around fishing, which is where you get the sailor's hat. Really well done, and goes hand in hand with baseball because so many players enjoy fishing as a hobby. 1-1. Swung on and missed by Ramos. It's 1-2.
1: There was a player that actually said that I reminded him of a boat guy.
0: We can't reveal who that player is, I assume.
1: He's a great guy.
0: But you do, he's right. You have that aura. You're from Connecticut. You live near water. Like that, it makes sense.
1: No comment.
0: Okay. Rudick a big lead. Here comes the pitch. And Ramos swings and tips it in and out of the catcher's glove. Or no, Parker held on to that, rather. Parker held on to it for strike three. So Ramos goes down on strikes. That's the first strikeout for Austin Cates. Got him on a fastball. So two outs in the first, no score. Or New Hampshire ahead 1-0, rather, on Perez home run. Here's Nick LaRusso. He's having a great season. First pitch, upstairs. LaRusso has 10 home runs this season. Over 30 RBIs. Second on the team in both. Hitting 230. OPS almost 750. Throw back to first. Rudick dives in safely. There's a Dick's House of Sport here in Johnson City at the Oakdale Mall. Went in there the other day to see if they had any New York Knicks championship gear. Unfortunately, it's all online. 1-0 pitch. LaRusso takes a strike at the knees, and it's 1-1.

0: And with it being all online, that means you won't get it probably for a couple months. So I don't like to wait, but I have no choice in this case.
1: That's a good point.
0: 1-1 coming. Line, foul, 1-2. Now, I'm assuming my family's watching this game on SNY right now.
1: Great family you got.
0: Thank you. Yours too. They're not watching because they're here.
1: They are.
0: But when they would take me around as a kid, go to Dick's Sporting Goods, I'd be in there doing laps around the place for like 2 hours to pick out one small thing. 1-2 pitch is high. Rudick runs. Throw down is upstairs as well. De Los Santos leaped for it. And Rudick steals second base with two outs here in the first. Matt Rudick picks up his fourth stolen base at AA. And he's at second for Nick LaRusso in a 2-2 count. Cate's about to throw his 20th pitch, his 8th AA start, 13th start of the year. First fiver with High A Vancouver. 2-2. Missed outside on a slider. Count goes full. He's 1-2 with a 4.88 ERA at AA. Long look in. Cate's ready. Payoff pitch. And LaRusso fouls it away to stay alive. Still 3-2 and two outs. Down by a run. LaRusso was drafted by the Mets in the 9th round. Rudick, though, he's on second base, was drafted in 2021 by the Mets out of San Diego State. From San Diego. 3-2 to LaRusso. Up and inside, ball four. Rudick at second, LaRusso at first. They both draw walks. Cates has walked 2 in the first. He walked 4 in his last start at Hartford last Sunday. And now Vincent Perozzo comes up. The catcher, Aaron Parker, tried to frame that, but didn't get the call from the home plate umpire, Ian Durkin. Cate deals to Perozzo, and that's hit into the top of the net, and it actually scooted through the net and came back up into the seats a few rows in front of our booth. LaRusso takes his lead. Jake Hager, the first base coach for Binghamton, former New York Met infielder. 0-1 pitch, popped up foul by Perozzo. Count is nothing and two.
1: And this is a very youthful staff, and you got some recent former players. Jake Hager, Matt Carosetti, both got done playing in 2024 and can bring a lot of wisdom about not only this day and age of baseball, but connect with the players really well.
0: It's 0-2 on Perozzo, the pitch. That's popped up, third base side. Third baseman Coffey over in foul ground. Coffey makes the grab. And the side is retired. Cates works around 2 walks in the first. Ponies strand 2 and trail by 1 after 1 at Mirabito Stadium.
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2: Max Green works his way into the second inning, gave up a solo shot in the first to the two batter, Hedbert Perez, and we welcome you back to Binghamton, where the Rumble Ponies trail the Fisher Cats in Double A by a score of 1-0. Dub Gleed, Cutter Coffey, and Raimundo De Los Santos are all due up. Gleed, the 23-year-old, traded from the Marlins, and Green's first pitch to him swung on and missed on a slider. It's 0-1. There's Michael Collins, the skipper on the left, well, in the middle there, and he leads this brand new staff outside of Mariano Duncan. Oh, one pitch is chopped to shortstop, a couple of hops for Wyatt Young. Throws to first in time, and it's a 6-3 ground out. Collins is in his first year as a member of the Mets organization. Not his first time managing, though. He was a manager in the Padres minor league system several years ago. And you can see the youth on their face.
3: You can.
2: Look how young. Everybody, they just all look great. Here's the pitch, and that's skied foul by Coffey. Collins spent the last 7 years as the Houston Astros major league catching coach. 1 year as a bullpen coach for them as well. Won a World Series in Houston. So he brings that pedigree here. 0-1 to Coffey. Hit in the air softly to shallow center field. That dunks in for a base hit. Another soft contact single against Max Green.
3: And the one thing you'll love about this coaching staff, too, is truly the energy they bring overall. And I think we can get lost sometimes. Yeah, there's the baseball minds, but you're around all five of these coaches and the energy that they bring to the clubhouse, the respect that they get from the players, but they do that because not only their relentless hard work, but just how open they are.
2: First pitch, De Los Santos chops it to shortstop. Young charges. His only play is to first, gets rid of it quickly. And Wyatt Young, he is so good defensively, makes the play. There's two outs, and Coffey moves to second for Cade Doty. Wyatt makes this look so easy. It's hit so slowly. Just such quick hands, gets to the ball so quickly. Matt Carasetti was pitching for the Seattle Mariners and the Colorado Rockies in the major leagues for several years. First pitch inside, ball one. And now he's a pitching coach for his second season. He was with High A Everett in the Mariners system last year. Grew up in Connecticut, pitched at St. John's. That will resonate with some of our folks on SNY. 1-0 from Green is inside corner strike, 1-1. So he has that New York understanding, grew up in that area. Thrilled to be in the Mets system. Rachel Folden has an insane background. Won a triple crown in college, playing softball at Marshall. Green steps off and does not fire to second. Trying to get Cutter Coffey. He gets back in safely.
3: And seeing Rachel overall, too, just working with the hitters, their conversations, the time they spend together is really fun to see.
2: 1-1. Off Green's glove. Goes to short. Young has to avoid the second baseman. Lucky. And he still makes the play. Wyatt Young. He is forever. One hit for Coffey, but he's stranded. And we go to the bottom of the second. Ponies trailing by a run.
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2: Morabito Stadium, look at those mountains in the back. So beautiful this time of year. Got out on the course this morning with some buddies. Again, do not ask what I shot, but the weather was immaculate. Just so enjoyable to be out there. Austin Kate's first pitch to Wyatt Young. Outside corner called strike. It's nothing in one. Young has played in well over 400 games at AA. So much experience at this level. He's now behind nothing in two. From Hawaii, was drafted in the 15th round by the Mets in 2021 out of Pepperdine University. The 0-2 hits it in the air to right on a line. That's down for a hit towards the corner. Cunningham cuts it off, and Young will stop with a single. On an 0-2 pitch, Wyatt Young hits a line drive single to right. And Binghamton has the leadoff man on. That was off the splange from the righty Cates.
9: Here's the left fielder, number 8.
3: And him and Ethan McElvain, both on New Hampshire, both have the splange.
2: Must be a Blue Jays organizational thing that's how they tag their pitch. I always heard of a split change, but I guess that's just combining it. I'm not sure if it's a different pitch entirely. Here's Jalen Palmer. First pitch, Young runs. Swung on and missed. Throw down to second. Young gets there safely. Feet first, slide. And Young with another stolen base. Earlier this series had 3 stolen bases in a game, which was a career high. He now has 12 this season. We had just talked to Wyatt maybe about 2 hours before the game about his increase in stolen base attempts and the success rate at which he's doing it. He said a lot of it comes from Michael Collins being aggressive as the third base coach and the manager. The 0-1. Palmer takes it. Strike called on the outer half. It's nothing and two.
3: And Wyatt right now has shown that the base paths are his bread and butter. Wyatt right now tied for 5th in stolen bases over the last 10 games in the Eastern League.
2: There's been a massive increase in his attempts. That also means he's getting on base. Palmer from Brooklyn. Here's the pitch, 0-2. Takes it inside, and it's 1-2. We asked Wyatt if it's more Collins sending him, giving him the signs, or if he has the green light. Said mostly it's the manager giving him the sign, but sometimes he does take off if he has a nice read on his own. 1-2 coming. Palmer grounds it foul, third base side, and the count stays at 1-2. Palmer might be very well known to Mets fans. Was drafted in 2018 out of Holy Cross High School in Flushing in Queens. Went to high school about 2.5 miles from Citi Field. Cates is set. The 1-2. Outside with nobody out. It's 2-2 on Palmer and Young at second. Ponies down by a run in the bottom of the second inning. Two balls, two strikes. Here's the pitch. And it's fouled off behind home plate into the net. And we will do it again at 2-2. He grew up, Palmer did, in Canarsie in Brooklyn. He was with the Cubs last year. Was released by Chicago after spring training this year. And the Mets picked him back up. 2-2 pitch is high. And the count runs full. Jalen played in one game with AAA Iowa last year. It was mostly in AA Tennessee, but the hitting coach for AAA Iowa last year is Rachel Folden, who's now AA Binghamton's hitting coach. We were just talking about the staff last half inning. 3-2. Palmer pops it up first base side. Long run for Dub Gleed, who goes out into foul territory and tries the Willie Mays style catch, and he dropped it over the shoulder. It's foul. Palmer gets another life. Raimundo De Los Santos was flying in there, but he didn't get there in time. And Dub Gleed, who has played third the last couple games, at first tonight, he just dropped it.
3: It felt like Dub Gleed was floating and never really running after that baseball. It was almost drifting.
2: Tough angle to go over the shoulder there. 3-2 on Palmer. Cates pitch, Young runs, swung on and missed, strike three. Throw down to third, Young slides in safely. For the second time this series, Wyatt Young has stolen second and third in one inning. He's now at third base with one out as Palmer strikes out. Second strikeout for Cates, and there's one down here in the second inning. Brings up Kevin Villavicencio, the 22-year-old. Who is from Mexico. Signed with the Mets in 2021 out of Mexico. First pitch, inside corner, called strike. Going one with the infield in. Young now with six stolen bases in the series. He's at third. 0-1. Villavicencio chases a breaking ball. Cates is now ahead, nothing and two. Austin Cates, he's got an incredible story. His dad, Roger, passed away not too long ago when he was in college. 0-2. Swung on and missed. Strike three. Villavicencio goes down on the breaking ball. That's back-to-back strikeouts for Austin Cates. And there's two outs for Nick Lucky with Wyatt Young at third. In 2022 is when he lost his dad. He said, you can't prepare for it. It's pretty tough. So under his cap, on the brim, and on his glove, he has words written for his father. First pitch to Lucky. Fouled away into the net. On his glove and his hat, he has the number 4, Raj. For Raj. And it also says, all for you, Raj. Oh, 1 from Cates. And Lucky takes it low, and the count goes to 1-1.
3: And more on that, Matt. He mentioned that when there's a tough spot, he kind of knows his dad's right with him when he can look up at his hat and towards the clouds and know that he's there supporting him. It's a very, very deep story.
2: 1-1 pitch is up high, and the count goes to 2-1. His dad, he was super close with. Would drive him all over Nevada to different tournaments when he was younger and through high school. 2-1 pitch, called strike on the outside corner. It's 2-2. Now, after his dad passed, the first game back that he played, Cates was a two-way at the time at Southern Nevada. He had a home run his first at-bat back. 2-2 pitch, missed inside. The count goes full on Nick Lucky. A lot of pitches thrown for Cates. He's at 45, trying to get through the second. What a moment to homer in your first game back. 3-2 pitch. Up and away. Gets past Parker out of his glove. Young comes home to score, and the Rumble Ponies tie it. And a roar from this crowd at Morabito Stadium. Lucky draws the walk, and Young scores. Looked like a pass ball to me. We'll see how they rule it. It is a pass ball. Pitching coach Austin Bibbins-Dirks comes out to talk to Cates. Bibbins Dirks actually pitched in the Blue Jays system and pitched for New Hampshire when he was a prospect. Now he's their pitching coach.

0: after the mound visit. We go back to the top of the order to the Mets' number 14 prospect and another New York City kid, Chris Suero. Grew up in the Sedgwick houses in the Bronx. Lined out to center his first time. First pitch. Lays off. Takes a strike on a slider. It's nothing and one. Suero leads the team with 11 bombs. Nick Lucky takes his lead off of first. It's his first week in the Mets system. Signed out of the Independent Atlantic League. A one pitch to Suero. Inside and low. And the count goes to 1-1. Because the Mets have so many players injured in their organization right now, and here in Double-A with 9 players on the IL, others are getting opportunities. 1-1, Lucky runs, pitches up and in. Parker's throw to second, not in time. That is the third stolen base of the inning for the Rumble Ponies.
1: Nick Lucky swipes second base.
0: And that's his first stolen base as a member of the Mets organization.
2: And right now, Aaron Parker's having a really tough time. Every throw is short into second base.
0: Young stole second and third this frame. He scored on a pass ball. Now Lucky steals second. He's in scoring position for Suero. It's 2-1. Kate's pitch is upstairs. 50th pitch of the game makes it a 3-1 count. He threw 85 pitches in his last start through 3 2/3. He has thrown 50 through an inning and 2/3 tonight. 23-year-old Austin Cates deals to Suero. Chopped foul off his front leg, and it's full. Shadows playing a factor as Lucky leads off of second. Lucky was playing with the Lancaster Stormers from that area as well, near Philly. 3-2. Grounded and through the hole, base hit. Lucky got a tough read with 2 outs, and he goes to third and will stop there. Suero hits the ball hard on the ground and gets a single of it. 107 off the bat on the exit velocity, and Lucky advances to third. He's now 90 feet away with runners at the corners and 2 outs.
2: Now Lucky should have a chance of maybe scoring. Definitely forgot the amount of outs there. Probably still would have not been sent because of the read that Doty had in center field. Still an awkward jump off second.
0: Matt Rudick bats, first pitch. Called strike on the outer half, it's nothing and one. Mentioned Doty in center, Cam. The LSU product, he's an infielder, shortstop, playing center field for the first time since he was a freshman in high school. 0-1 coming. Rudick takes a strike. Count goes to nothing and two. Baseball players remember those things. You ask him, when's the last time you did that? He knew exactly when. 0-2, 2 outs. The pitch popped up by Rudick. Right side. Shortstop Goodwin under it on the grass in right center. Makes the catch, and the inning is over. Ponies get a run on a pass ball, and it's 1-1 after two at Morabito Stadium.
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2: Top of the third inning here from Rabideau Stadium in downtown Binghamton. What a beautiful Saturday night. Game 5 of 6 and the final two games of the first half here in the Eastern League. Fisher Cats and Binghamton tonight as the Bobbers tied at 1. Max Green to Nick Goodwin. Top of the order. First pitch called, strike on the slider. 27 pitches for Max Green. One run allowed. It was a homer from Hedbert Perez in the first. His 0-1 outside. Count 1-1. Green, the 30-year-old from Torrance, California, attended Pepperdine. And has had a long, long baseball journey. His 1-1 to the righty Goodwin. Swings to his slider. Count is 1-2. Fourth start of the year for Green. And a month into his time in the Mets organization, he steps off the rubber. Goodwin's 0-1. Widens the stance with two strikes. And Green's 1-2. Fastball low and in. Count is even. Max Green's father, Joe, in attendance here tonight. Talk to him before the game. Green 2-2. Line drive from Goodwin into right center. And it's into the gap for a base hit. Rolls all the way to the wall. Ramos picks it up in center. Goodwin to turn around second. He'll stay put as Lucky cuts it off in shallow right center field. Leadoff double for Nick Goodwin. Third hit of the night for the Fisher Cats, and Goodwin was rolling, a chance for three, but he stops, and his ninth double of the year. 1-0-3 off the bat, and another hanging changeup from Max Green. Here's Hedbert Perez, homer to deep right center field in his first AB. First pitch of the lefty. He is outside on a changeup. Count 1-0. Perez hitting 273. Two homers, both in this series. And he's one of three Fisher Cats to homer in his debut. One is Sean Keyes. He's in AAA Buffalo. The second is Eddie Micheletti. He's batting fourth. 1-0 pitch. Perez smokes it to right. Sends Rudick back at the track. Makes the catch in front of the warning track. Back to his foot and throws it into Lucky. Advancing 90 feet is Goodwin to third, but Matt Rudick, who transferred back down to AA Binghamton, saves a run, and there's one out. Another baseball hit, 102 off the bat. Here's the catcher, Aaron Parker, as Binghamton's defense on the infield grass. In the Binghamton Bobber jerseys, powder blue, in honor of Dick's Sporting Goods, starting right here in Binghamton, New York. Green the lefty, third base side of the rubber. Parker the righty. First pitch, fastball at the knees, a called strike. Parker has surrendered three stolen bases so far tonight on defense. 1-for-1 on the offensive side, hitting 265 on the year. Green's 0-1. It's fouled off of the fastball into the glove of Perozzo. Count is 0-2. Max Green is someone that wants to work quick. He wants to attack. 1-1 game, top of the third. Green steps off. Green was signed by the Mets when he was in Guadalajara, Mexico in May. His 0-2 to Parker. Foul back, fastball at 95 on the inner half. Series tied at 2 apiece. Max Green in search of his first win and looking for his second career win in the minors. His green glove at its face. 0-2. Fouled off and off the bottom of the glove of Perozzo. Slider in. We'll do it again. Binghamton last night, a 5-2 win. Francisco Lindor, Tyrone Taylor were making rehab assignments. Won the night prior, 8-1. And Binghamton has had multi-homer games in back-to-back nights. Green back to the plate, 0-2. Chopper foul into the New Hampshire dugout third base side. Both sides eliminated from playoff contention in the first half. New Hampshire had a shot entering the series, but Binghamton shut them down with back-to-back losses. Green to Parker. On the seventh pitch of the at-bat, wave and a miss. Slider away. Parker on his front foot. And it's the first punch out for Max Green tonight. Two outs in the inning. Goodwin still off third base. He had the leadoff double. Has to get through Eddie Micheletti. Micheletti from Wilmington, Delaware. First pitch to the lefty. Grounds it up the middle. Lucky charges at second. Gloves to his left. Lobs to first. And it's in time for the third out. Leadoff double from Nick Goodwin, but nobody scores. 1-1 game heading to bottom three, and Max Green has settled in here tonight.
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7: Center fielder, number 31, Jose Ramos.
2: Jose Ramos has homered in back-to-back nights. He takes the right-handed batter's box in bottom three. We're tied at one, New Hampshire and Binghamton. And Austin Cates, the righty's first pitch, is inside. Count 1-0. Jose Ramos last night homered with Tyrone Taylor. Taylor on his rehab assignment. 1-0 pitch. Ramos pops it up. Foul territory behind home plate. First base side. And into the stands. Took a big bounce in the concourse and way to the top. Good atmosphere here tonight. It was Francisco Lindor and Tyrone Taylor in the house last night. Lindor 1-for-4. Taylor 2-for-4 with the bomb. Cates is 1-1. Ramos fouls it off. The count is 1-2. And speaking of Taylor and Lindor, they're the stars, but Binghamton has sent a lot of those stars that are making their way from Binghamton to Queens. 11 debuts for Rumble Ponies players from the roster between 2025 and 26. And Ramos skies it in the air. Deep center field. Doty is back in left center. And the center fielder makes the catch, hanging up in the wind for the first down. This year for Binghamton, multiple debuts. DJ Shook was the most recent debut. He was with Binghamton 24-25, debuted for the Colorado Rockies. Zach Thornton was in Binghamton earlier this year, same with AJ Ewing. And then Nick Morabito, he had the call up as Nick LaRusso steps in. First pitch called strike. Ewing just made an absolute tear of a run. 0-1, LaRusso swings through a fastball. He jumped through the system a year ago, and then in 2026, Ewing was 2 weeks, week and a half in AAA, and then up to Queens. 0-2 to LaRusso, fouls it back.
0: Four players started the year, four pitchers, started the year last year in AA and reached the major leagues with the Mets.
2: 0-2, way outside.
0: In the same season. Think about who they called up last year, right? Jonathan Pintaro out of the bullpen made that one appearance. Alex Carrillo. Then it was Nolan McClain and Jonah Tom.
2: 1-2. LaRusso pops it up. Foul territory, first base side. The lead is over, and it is out of play.
0: And you think about the impact specifically that McClain has had. Pretty special, the talent. He made five starts for AA Binghamton last year. He was a two-way for AA Binghamton in 2024. I remember he was pretty much home run, strikeout, or walk.
2: 1-2, LaRusso high pop-up, shallow center. Drifts to the right side, shallow right center field. Second baseman De Los Santos makes the catch with two hands, and there's two down.
0: And then you think about the rest of that roster that won an Eastern League title from last year.
7: Here's the catcher. Number one, Vincent
0: Morabito had such an impact. Bench had such an impact. Ewing had a big impact towards the end and the playoffs. Thornton.
2: Vincent Perozzo, the lefty, skies one. Shallow left down the line. Third baseman Coffey's back. He'll make the catch. Zach Thornton, a guy that had one start in AAA. He's up to the bigs. A lot more to talk about in the Mets farm system. Fourth inning coming up. We're tied at one here from Rabideau Stadium.
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2: I think you just made that up right now. 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
0: Kill a Cam.
2: Kill a Cam. Shout out Dennis Accomando, my 12-year-old baseball coach. Carter Cunningham, the lefty, steps in. Max Green, the lefty, fourth inning of work. And the first pitch is popped foul, left side. Out of play. New Hampshire scored top one. Hedbert Perez, his second homer of the series. Binghamton got one back in bottom two on a pass ball, scoring Wyatt Young. 0-1 pitch, ground ball right side. It's glove from Lucky at second. Long run for Green to the mound to first, and Green is not there in time. LaRusso came off the bag at first looking for a backhand, but Lucky had a better look, and that just dwindled between LaRusso and Lucky. It's an infield single for Carter Cunningham. Long run for Green either way. And New Hampshire, they pick up their fourth hit of the night. Here's Dub Glee, the righty. Wide stance, tall stance.
11: First pitch is inside from Green. Count one and out. Fleet hitting 167, a homer and two RBIs. He has 10 hits on the year. Sixth game for Gleed here in New Hampshire. Green looks at first. High leg kick hesitation. And the 1-0 slider is a called strike, inner half. Green can be very deceptive. He'll use the slide step and hold the leg up and just stare at the runner. As held runners on very well in his time with Binghamton. 1-1. Fastball is ripped to right, and it's down for a base hit in front of Rudick. Going from first to third is Cunningham. Here's the throw from Rudick. It's cut off from Young. Cunningham into third. Base hit for Dub Gleed. There's first and third with nobody out for New Hampshire. Cunningham was going well and hard on the line drive because it was low. No chance for Rudick. And no hesitation heading to second. And then off to third was Cunningham. Seven-hitter and cutter Coffey, one for one tonight. Righty steps in. New Hampshire looking to break the tie in the top of the fourth. First pitch, inner half slider, it missed. Count 1-0. Max Green now at 45 pitches. Threw 66 in his last start, 52 the one prior. His 1-0, swing and a miss. Back to the slider on the inner half. Green four-seam, two-seam, slider, a curveball, and a changeup. The change has been hit around hard here tonight. He's hung that up in the zone. 1-1. It's the fastball fouled back. Count is 1-2. Max Green showing some emotion. And something that he usually does. Says he does not want it to come off as any disrespect, just the way that he pitches, trying to have fun and amp himself up. Nobody out, two on. Green's 1-2 to Coffey is smoked to left, brings in Palmer, slides and makes the catch. Cunningham will score from third. Palmer, a nice sliding grab, but a sacrifice fly gives New Hampshire a 2-1 lead here in the fourth. Hit 106 off the bat.
0: An interesting start for Green because that's an out. Obviously produces a run, but some of these hits have been soft contact. Infield hit, bloop hit, but the out is what produces a run, and the out is hit the hardest. It's just an interesting start so far.
11: Here's De Los Santos, a dribbler. Off the mound is Green to his right. Green sidearm throw to first. It's in time. Gets Raimundo De Los Santos by a step. Green wonderful going off the mound to his right. And having to have the long spin, quick throw. Gleed advances to second, and there's two outs. Cade Doty, the center fielder. 0 for 1 tonight. Ground out to Wyatt Young at shortstop. Back in the second. 2-1 New Hampshire lead in the fourth. First pitch inside on the slide piece. 1-0. Season high for Green is 4 innings. His career high is 4 innings. That's happened twice. Max Green can tie that here and get through 4. He's thrown an even 50 pitches tonight. Two looks at second. 1-0 to Doty. Chopped up the middle. Lucky backhands behind second. Sets the feet. Throws to first. It's in time for the third out. Two hits, one run for New Hampshire. We head to bottom four. And the Fisher Cats, a 2-1 lead here on SNY.
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2: Marabito Stadium in downtown Binghamton. Richard Tulicki, the GM of the Rumble Ponies, roof man on the roof, and he is throwing stuffed animals onto the field as Wyatt Young rips one to right. It is caught, and there is one out here in bottom four in a 2-1 Fisher Cats lead. Roofman is a big deal from Marabito Stadium. Still don't know how Richard Tulicki gets up there, and if he feels safe on the roof, there is no protection.
0: That man has seen things that and I will never experience.
2: Jalen Palmer steps in, called strike to Binghamton's left fielder.
0: Unfazed. Kids love it, though. They all camp out and try to catch stuff.
2: Oh, one is low. Count is 1-1. They were swarming on the first and third base side, and Richard was throwing stuffed bears down. 1-1 is spiked. Austin Cates still in the game, set to throw his 70th pitch. Has struck out three and has just allowed two hits and one run here tonight. 2-1 in the attic, 3-1 to Palmer. Kevin Villavicencio to follow. Wyatt Young led off with that line drive to Cunningham. It's 6-7-8 for Binghamton. 3-1 pitch, called strike, outer half of the fastball. Count is full. Palmer hitting an even 200, three RBIs. Made a sliding grab in left in the top half of this inning. Cates from the stretch. 3-2, popped up, out of play. Austin Cates started the year with High A Vancouver. Five starts, a 3.3 ERA. And has been great in June for New Hampshire. 3-2, misses low and out, ball four. Palmer on base for the first time tonight. Fourth walk surrender from Austin Cates. He walked two in the first. Cates back on June 9th. Tossed five no-hit innings against Hartford. His first pro hitless performance. New Hampshire did lose that game, leading 3-0 in the ninth. Here's the third baseman, Kevin Villavicencio. Narrow stance, righty's batter's box. First pitch, soft pop-up. First base in the infield. The lead is there, makes the catch. Palmer still on the bag, and there's two outs. Cates a chance to get through four innings, 74 pitches. Has to get through Nick Lucky, nine-hitter for Binghamton. He walked in his first AB and stole a base. Aaron Parker has surrendered three stolen bases tonight. You wonder if Palmer will be on the move. He's got a two-step lead off first. First pitch is upstairs on a four-seam. Seven stolen bases for Jalen Palmer in 23 games. 2-1 New Hampshire lead, bottom four. Cates sets, 1-0. Lucky skies it, shallow left center. Shortstop Goodwin back, called off from Perez in left. He makes the catch for the third out. No hits, one left on for Binghamton, and through four from Marabito Stadium. New Hampshire 2 and Binghamton 1.
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0: Max Green has come out for his fifth inning of work, and we welcome you back to Marabito Stadium. Fisher Cats ahead 2-1. Green has never recorded an out in the fifth inning in his career. And the first pitch is low for ball one. Nick Goodwin, the batter. Edbert Perez and Aaron Parker are due up to follow. 1-0 pitch from Green. Tapped foul into the on-deck circle. Edbert Perez chasing it down. Bobbled it and flips it into the dugout. Now he's laughing. One ball, one strike. Green's career high is four innings. He's done it once this year, twice in his career. Coming into tonight. And the pitch is high, 2-1 on Goodwin. So that means now twice this year he's done it and three times in his career. Last did it before this year in 2018. 2-1 coming. Called strike. Two balls, two strikes. Here comes the pitch. Swung on and missed. Strike three. In the dirt. Curveball. Max Green has a career high in innings pitched. He has gone 4 1/3, and he has his second strikeout of the night. A lot of contact allowed. But two strikeouts, and now through a career high in innings, still going. Pitch to Perez, wave and a miss at the curveball. Nothing in one. He was out in front of it. Perez homered in the first, lefty-lefty matchup, and then lined out to right field in the third inning. Green in the windup, 0-1 pitch outside, and the count goes to one ball and one strike. So Green signed with the Mets on May 15th. Was pitching for a team in Jalisco in the Mexican League. Before that was with the Lancaster Stormers in the Atlantic League. Pitch chopped over to second base. Right at Nick Lucky, his Lancaster Stormers teammate. And Lucky throws to first in time for out number two in the fifth inning. Ponies trailing by a run. Green was originally drafted by the Detroit Tigers in the eighth round in 2017 out of Pepperdine. Pitched 3 years at Pepperdine. He's from California. From Rolling Hills Estate. 2015 to 2017 at college. He's now 30 years old and in Double A, which he reached Double A Erie in 2021. Pitch to Aaron Parker is outside for ball one. After that, Green had some injuries, and then coming back from his injuries, had the yips, just could not throw accurately. 1-0 coming. Grounded foul, third base side. It's 1-1 on Parker. Parker's 1-for-2 with a single. Overcoming the yips, he said, was harder than anything he's ever had to do. Just such a mental game. Almost afraid to throw because of the injuries. 1-1, that's grounded to third. Right at Via Vicencio. He gobbles it and throws to first in time. Max Green, the 30-year-old lefty, walks off the mound. He's gone through five innings. We're halfway through with Binghamton down by a run on the WNBF Rumble Ponies Radio Network.
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2: 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If you're ever in the area, call Bill. He'll help you out. First pitch to Chris Suero. Aaron Munson delivers low and in for ball one. Max Green has gone five innings for the Rumble Ponies. And now Munson makes his 16th appearance, 1-1, with a 4.26 ERA. The 1-0 pitch to Suero. Hit in the air to right field, pretty deep, carrying back to the fence. And Cunningham is at the wall, on the track, makes the catch. Oh, he took a tough route there, and Suero just missed with the wind kind of blowing out that way. So Suero's retired for out number one in the home half of the fifth. And Matt Rudick comes up. Rudick is 0 for 1 with a walk. Munson, the 24-year-old righty, deals to Rudick. Up high, ball one. From San Antonio, 19th round pick in 2023, out of Division II Angelo State. Hope he's not a Spurs fan. Here comes the 1-0 pitch to Rudick. Munson throws it outside. It's two balls, no strikes. It's the righty's second appearance of the series. Last pitched on Wednesday, allowed a hit and had a strikeout over one scoreless inning. Rudick, then Ramos here in bottom five. Ponies down by a run. The 2-0 called strike on a breaking ball, and the count is two balls and one strike. The Mets are just underway in Philadelphia. That game on picks. We're on SNY. Pitch is outside, and the count goes to three balls and one strike. And they appeal down to third. Rudick didn't go. Three-one to Rudick. Grounded foul into the dugout, first base side. It's a full count on Rudick. 2-1 Ponies trail. Munson's pitch. Dirt. Ball four. Missed on a cutter. And Rudick draws his second walk of the game. Binghamton has now drawn five walks. Austin Cates went four innings, two hits, one run, four walks, three strikeouts. And Rudick with a one-out walk here in the fifth for Jose Ramos. Rather, the Mets on Fox tonight. Mets and Phillies, the Saturday night game. Baseball night in America. And the first pitch is high to Ramos, ball one. Home plate covered in the shade. The mound is in the sun. This is the time of night it's tough to see. 1-0. Called strike on Ramos at the knees. It's 1-1. The lights are on at Marabito Stadium. But you see on your screen that shadow in front of the plate. That's got to be tough to pick up the ball for the pitcher who's standing in the sun. Rudick at first, one out. Munson ready. And picks off at first. Rudick's back in, diving safely. One-one. Down and in on Ramos. The count goes to two balls and one strike. Ramos is 25 from Panama and was a member of Team Panama in the World Baseball Classic. Signed with the Mets in the winter. It's his first year in the system.

0: 2-1. Inside, 3-1. He was an invite to Major League camp for the Mets at Port St. Lucie as well. And I'll tell you, we're the same age. Ramos does not look like he's 25. He is a grown man.
1: He is.
0: 3-1, Rudick runs, grounded to second, right there, and that helped De Los Santos turn two. De Los Santos was coming to cover the bag with Rudick stealing. He fielded it right on second, stepped on it through to first, inning over, 4-4-3, double play. We're through five, Binghamton down by a run on the WNBF Rumble Ponies Radio Network.
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4: From Rapido Stadium in downtown Binghamton, top of the sixth inning here on this Saturday night. New Hampshire a 2-1 lead over the Ponies. How about Max Green on the mound for his sixth inning of work? Set a career high. It was at four innings entering tonight. He's gone five, looking to make it six at 62 pitches. 4-5-6 for the Fisher Cats. Here's the lefty, Eddie Micheletti. And Green the lefty, rocks and deals. First pitch called strike on a slider away. So Green with the Lancaster Stormers in the Atlantic League made 12 starts. His 0-1. It's a dribbler, third base side. Villavicencio charges, throws on the run, it's in time. Smooth play by the 22-year-old. And there's one down, and Green's career high continues to rise. 12 starts in the Atlantic League in 79 innings. And then in the Mexican League, again, was hybrid between a starter and a reliever, but his minor league career high entering tonight was four innings. Here's the lefty, Carter Cunningham. First pitch fastball at the knees for a strike.
0: In those 12 starts last year, he had 24 appearances, so split 12 out of the pen, 12 starts.
4: His 0-1, it's a dart on a heater, 95, count is 0-2.
0: Green averaged about three innings per appearance.
4: The lefty from Torrance, California takes a deep breath, steps back on the mound with his green glove on the third base side. Fires in the 0-2, back to the heater with a grunt. He thought it was strike three. His back was turned towards home plate, looking towards left field. That's the energy that Green pitches with. Back to home plate, 1-2 breaking ball, misses away. Check swing, he did not go around. First thing that Max Green told Matt and I, he loves baseball and he shows that more than anything on the mound. Is 2-2 to Cunningham, skied in the air, high but shallow and left. Palmer sprinting in, Young back. Palmer chops the feet and calls Young off for the second out. Max Green, 69 pitches and a chance for a quality start. Binghamton trailing 2-1, but It was a solo shot for New Hampshire. Hedbert Perez the first. Really, since then, soft contact, and Green has looked lights out. The 30-year-old who was pitching in the Mexican League just 35 days ago. First pitch of the righty, Dub Glade, is a slider inside. He was in Guadalajara during a start, and his phone was ringing. And he found out he was signed by the Mets. 1-0, outer half, called strike on a strong frame from Perozo.
0: Said he went into the clubhouse there in Mexico because it was hot. Just wanted to cool off in between innings. His phone was exploding.
4: His 1-1 just misses in on a changeup. He went up to his manager, and his manager said, yeah, you're going to get signed by the Mets, but I need you to get this guy out. Top of the sixth, 2-1 New Hampshire lead. Green's 2-1. Changeup called strike on the inner half. 72 pitches for Max Green. A chance to get through six here tonight. Two down, nobody on. The lefty rocks and deals. It's popped up foul, first base side.
0: Green still throwing 95, so he has the endurance to go this long.
4: Max Green looks down towards the dirt in front of him, stares up at the scoreboard. Hoping for six innings on a big night with his dad in attendance. 2-2, it's a ground ball through the left side into left field. Palmer picks it up, tosses it into Young, and it's a two-out single for Dub Glade, his second hit of the night. And Michael Collins is going to come out of the Binghamton dugout. He's going to make the point to center field. You just wanted Max Green to finish it at 75 pitches, but that's where it's going to end. 75 pitches is a season high. He sets a career high. 5 2/3 innings pitched and two runs allowed tonight with two strikeouts, and he gets an ovation here from Marabito Stadium, and Green a smile on his face into the first base dugout. What a night for the left-hander, the 30-year-old from California, greeted by his whole entire team. Pitching change for Binghamton here in the top of the 6-2-1 game. And we'll step away here on SNY and on WNBF. 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
4: Five and two-thirds innings pitch for Max Green. Denis Correa, the right-hander, is in. Top of the sixth, two outs, runner on for New Hampshire. It's a 2-1 Fisher Cats lead, and Correa's first pitch is outside. Count is 1-0. Matt Levine and Cam Manna back with you. Max Green, 75 pitches, and you just did not want to see him taken out. But he's done after 75, got greeted by his team in the first base dugout. Correa, his second appearance this series, and his 1-0 is away, 2-0. First year in the Mets organization for Correa. Fourth organization, and spent 5 years with the Cubs from 2017 to 2023. Gloves at the belt. is 2-0 to Cutter Coffee, is fouled straight back. Career high for Max Green. 5 2/3 innings. Correa's third appearance with Double-A Binghamton has gone 3 total innings, 2 earned runs, 5 strikeouts to 1 walk. He sets his 2-1. Foul first base side and flares out of play. Signed with the Mets as a minor league free agent in February. Pitched in the Mexican League in 2025. Just like Max Green, who was there a few months back. 2-1 New Hampshire lead. Top of the sixth, 2 outs. And Gleed off first base. Correa's 2-2. It's a changeup away, and the count is full. Runner will be on the move in Gleed. Correa did make 1 outing with AAA Syracuse, 2 with High Brooklyn, before returning to Binghamton just 2 nights back. Here's the righty's payoff. Runner goes, line drive into right, brings in Rudick, slides. Matt Rudick makes the catch, tumbling in right field. Dub Gleed is stranded at first, and East Correa gets the out. And Matt Rudick with a tumbling grab in right for the third out. Bottom six coming up, and it's a 2-1 New Hampshire lead from Marabito Stadium.
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4: Nick LaRusso steps in for Binghamton, home half of the sixth from Marabito Stadium. Aaron Munson on the rubber. 2-1 New Hampshire lead here in game 5 of 6, and the series tied at 2. Righty on righty. First pitch, and LaRusso clips it back on a big swing and a cutter. So Max Green, his start, 5 2/3 innings. He is done. Denise Correa gets the out in the top half of the 6th as Matt Rudick had a tumbling catch and right to strand a runner. 4-5-6 in the order for the Ponies. 0-1 to LaRusso. It is low and in. Count is 1-1. LaRusso 0-1 tonight. Walked back in the first. Just 2 hits for Binghamton. 1 run. Wyatt Young scoring on a pass ball back in the second inning. 1-1 pitch. LaRusso pops it up behind home plate. And out of play. Into the stands and plops down towards the first base side to a couple of fans. Matt Levine to my left. Cam Manna with you. Glad you can join us on SNY for all our regional viewers and on WNBF News Radio. Infield shaded. Munson, the pitcher, though, he's a tad in the sun. LaRusso in the shade. 1-2. Called strike 3. Fastball at 94 on the outer half. And the first punch out for Aaron Munson, his second inning in relief. Munson, the right-hander, 24 years old. appeared in game one of this series, pitched a clean inning with a strikeout. He'll face Vincent Perozzo, 0-2, two pop outs. First pitch to the lefty is just a half swing. He did go around. Munson from San Antonio, Texas. Go New York Knicks.
0: We can do that forever.
4: Probably it's the fifth time we've done it in the series. We've talked about the Knicks a whole bunch. Perozzo, big swing at an 0-1. It's 0-2.
0: Still on the sleep hangover from the other day.
4: We told that story. It was a fan favorite yesterday about our journey. Perozzo digs back in. Hitting 260. That's a team lead. 0-2. Pops it up. High home plate. And it is out of play. Multiple players came up to us, including the field manager, Michael Collins. And they called us crazy, but got it done. And got to experience something that has not happened in 53 years. Munson's been efficient. 20 pitches, 13 for strikes. His 0-2, it hits Perozzo on the shoulder. Perozzo is staring right at Munson and now walking up the first base side. Perozzo was directly faced towards Munson. Munson off the back of the mound. And Perozzo to first base on the hit-by-pitch. The 23-year-old in Perozzo has been fantastic, hitting 282 over his last 10, three homers, five RBIs. Had a three-hit night two nights back and leads the team in slugging and average. Wyatt Young, 1-for-2 tonight, singled and scored the only run in the second. He's the go-ahead run in bottom six. First pitch fastball is up and away, 1-0. Young hitting 232, 17 RBIs. Wyatt from Honolulu, Hawaii, a 15th round pick in 2021. Munson's 1-0, called strike outer half on a nice slider. Count is even. Ponies hoping to take a 3-2 series lead. Final two games, first half of the Eastern League season. 1-1. Young dances out of the way on a slider. Both teams eliminated from playoff contention in the first half. Records will reset on Tuesday. Binghamton heads to Erie to play the Seawolves. Perozzo a small lead off first. Munson's 2-1. Young lines it the other way into left, but right at Perez. Just backpedals about three steps and makes the catch for the second out. Another hard out from Wyatt Young. Young line down to right and a single to right, and then that line out to left. Gives way to Jalen Palmer. Austin Cates, the starter for New Hampshire, four innings, one earned, and Aaron Munson has gone scoreless. First pitch of the ready. Palmer slams it. Deep left field. Perez is back at the track. It's gone! Now Binghamton's in front. Jalen Palmer, a two-run shot. His first of the year, and man, did it get out in a hurry. 105 off the bat down the left field line. And Binghamton takes a 3-2 lead in bottom six. What a jolt from Palmer.
0: Pitch is a little bit up and in. He turned on it. 106 miles per hour off the bat.
4: Kevin Villavicencio, the righty, still with two outs, and the first pitch is low. Binghamton, their 61st home run of the year. Jalen Palmer spun on that pitch. 1-0, Villavicencio, ground ball foul. If you want to bring up the Knicks one more time, Palmer's a huge fan. Grew up in Brooklyn, went to high school in Queens. On the career for Jalen Palmer, picks up his 57th home run in the minors. V the Vicencio clips back the 1-1. It's 1-2. Palmer with Binghamton back in 2024 hit 12 home runs. 3-2 Rumble Ponies, bottom six. Munson's 30th pitch to Villa Vicencio is chopped off his foot and foul. Kevin Villa Vicencio 0-2. 22-year-old signed out of Mexico in 2021. Munson takes a deep breath, hoping to bear down after the two-run shot. Sets, rocks, 1-2. Villa Vicencio, ground ball up the middle. It's a base hit. Doty throws into Goodwin. He cuts it off. Villa Vicencio, his first hit of the night. Back-to-back hits for Binghamton. And they're still going with two down. Up an inside fastball again. And Munson cannot get it past the Binghamton hitter. Palmer's homer just over the wall and left. And right below the scoreboard. Here's the nine-hitter, the lefty, Nick Lucky. Pick over to first, sliding back is Villa Vicencio. No tag from Gleed. Nick Lucky playing with the Lancaster Stormers. Independent baseball. Now here with Binghamton. First pitch his way is a called strike on a slider. Lucky played his baseball, Coastal Carolina. Back in affiliated baseball for the first time since 2024. He was with the Minnesota Twins organization. Runner on, 0-1. Lucky a dribbler, left side, gets past the diving Coffee. Goodwin backhands at short. There's no throw. Villa Vicencio back to second. Goodwin, the shortstop, grabbed the baseball. He was running to third to at least stop Villa Vicencio. Nick Lucky beats out the ground ball. It's first and second for Bing. And it's the top of the order, the dangerous Chris Suero, the Mets' number 14 prospect. That's a tough Coffee could not knock it down. And now a mound visit for the right-hander in Munson, who slaps the baseball into his glove. Pitching coach in Austin Bibbins-Dirks in his second season. Him and Aaron Parker, the backstop out there. So Jalen Palmer was training in Arizona. He was signed off the couch in May. Kevin Villa Vicencio, a guy that was called up from High A Brooklyn, and then Nick Lucky from Lancaster, the Stormers, in the Atlantic League. That's been the inning for Binghamton. You talk about the guys that have been brought to Binghamton for a roster that is filled with injuries, including Mets number 4 prospect Jacob Reimer. Eli Serrano, Marco Vargas. Chris Suero, though, has been healthy. Two on top of the order, two down. 3-2 Binghamton in the sixth. First pitch is low on a slider. Count is 1-0. 34 pitches now for Munson. Suero 1-for-3. Two lineouts, a single back in the second. Has a team lead 11 bombs. 1-0. Fastball is spiked. Suero homer two nights back. It was a two-run shot. Since then, the Binghamton offense has looked good, and Palmer brings them back to life here. Munson from the stretch peeks at second base. 2-0. Suero swings through a fastball. 93 on the gun. Binghamton, multi-home runs, back-to-back nights. They've won two straight. Suero, bat on his shoulder. Munson, three looks at second. 2-1, Suero rips it to left center field. It's in the gap for a base hit. Rounding third base and scoring is Villa Vicencio. It's an RBI single for Chris Suero. 4-2 Rumble Ponies. And the offense, contagious here in the inning.
0: That's four straight hits, and three runs have come across.
4: 29 RBIs for Chris Suero. Nick Lucky to second, Villa Vicencio, he's in. 103 off the bat to left center and cut off from Doty, the center fielder. Matt Rudick, lefty steps in. He's walked twice tonight. And Munson's been batted around. First pitch inside on the hands. Rudick holds off. Munson threw a scoreless fifth inning. And then had two outs in the sixth, but a runner on. And then Jalen Palmer, a two-run shot. Lucky barely off second. Munson looking over. One out. Called strike just outside corner to Rudick. Hitting 114, six RBIs for Matt Rudick. 27 years old from San Diego. 13th round pick back in 2021. As an RBI chance, 1-1 in the attic on a heater. Played his baseball at San Diego State University. Battled injury all of last year. Played 20 games with Syracuse this year, now back in Binghamton. 2-1, check swing, gets past Parker to his left. Lucky to third, throw is not in time. And Lucky, his left foot with some luck still on the back. He almost slid past third base. He advances on the wild pitch, same with Suero. And it's second and third with two outs. Usually you see that on turf. But Lucky sliding late and just holds on that right foot. Two-run shot for Palmer, and now four consecutive hits. Jose Ramos waits on deck. Two outs, 3-1 count, 4-2 Binghamton. The pitch up and inside, ball four. Well, not ball four. Scoreboard said 3-1. Home plate umpire saying the count is full now. So everything was wrong there. Munson a chance to get out of it. Two on his payoff pitch, and Rudick fouls off a slider. Munson seems like he's breathing very heavily on the mound. 43 pitches for Munson. Lucky off third, Suero off second. Three runs in the inning for Binghamton. Here's the payoff. Rudick pops it up. Foul, third base side. The words all year for the Binghamton offense has been contagious and belief, and it seems like this whole series, when the offense has gone quiet, it's taken one swing. Munson from the stretch. Another payoff. Rudick strips it down the right field line, but foul. Hooks to the right into the corner. And about a few inches to the right of the chalk, and we'll do it again. Seventh pitch of the AB coming up to Rudick. Suero and Lucky still on the base paths, long bottom six. Who will win the battle? Another payoff. Outside corner, strike three on the slider. Rudick down looking, third punch out for Munson, but Binghamton, three runs in the inning. Jalen Palmer, a two-run shot, his first of the year, and it's 4-2 Binghamton after six here from Rabideau Stadium.
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0: Seventh inning at Morabito Stadium. The Rumble Ponies are back in the driver's seat, leading by a score of 4-2. A three-run bottom of the sixth. Jalen Palmer, a go-ahead two-run shot. And Chris Suero, the two New York City kids. Suero had an RBI hit. Palmer, the Brooklyn kid. Suero, the Bronx. Leading off for New Hampshire against Donis Correa. De Los Santos steps in. First pitch from Correa is a strike. Nothing in one. Suero was joking around yesterday, took a shot at Long Island, said that we're not real New Yorkers. Now, if you're talking about the city, yes. But we'll have to go there another time. 0-1 pitch. Inside, that missed, and it's 1-1. One ball, one strike on De Los Santos. He's 0-2. Doty. Then Goodwin. 1-1 pitch. Rocketed foul. And the count goes to one ball and two strikes.
12: Just waving. I know.
0: Correa sets. 1-2 pitch. Fastball just a tad outside. 99 from Correa. Did I read that correctly? Yep, 99 from Donis Correa. Man, he is a flamethrower. 5'11", 150 is what he's listed at. And he can get up to 99. 2-2 pitch. Fastball, inside corner, missed, and the count goes full. Three-two pitch, right there on the outside corner, paints the black, called strike three. De Los Santos thought it was ball four, instead it's strike three, and Correa has his first strikeout, one down in the seventh.
13: Great pitch, and the velocity up there for Correa.
0: So we go to Cade Doty now. Doty in center field tonight for the first time since he was a freshman in high school. He's 0-2. Correa deals. That missed on a cutter, and it's ball one. This is the third outing for Correa at Double-A this year. His first year in the Mets organization. Fourth organization for him in minor league baseball. 1-0 is swung on and missed, and it's 1-1. Matt Levine, Cam Mana with you. Correa spent 5 years in the Cubs system, one with the Reds, one with the Athletics, and now with the Mets. Has popped around. 1-1 pitch from the righty. Jammed and fouled off to the netting, and the count is 1-2. So the Rumble Ponies ahead by two runs, 4-2 here in the bottom, or in the top of the seventh. Bottom of the sixth, Binghamton put up three runs. Going for their third straight win. Trying to clinch at least a series split. 1-2 coming. Lined into the net. Foul. Still 1-2 on Doty. Doty, a second round pick in 2022 out of LSU by Toronto. Three consecutive fouls off the bat of Doty. The pitch. Up and in on the fastball at 97. And the count is two balls and two strikes. Correa sets. The righty delivers 2-2. Slider called strike three. Outside corner. Back-to-back strikeouts looking for Donis Correa. And there's two outs in the top of the seventh inning. Max Green started this game. Allowed two runs over a career-high 5 2/3. No walks, two strikeouts. And now Correa has worked an inning. Has retired the three batters he's faced. And trying to get through a 1-2-3 seventh. Goodwin's 1-for-3. He steps in. Doubled a couple of times ago. And the pitch is away on a slider. Ball one. Mets are trailing the Phillies 3-0 in Philadelphia in the bottom of the second on Fox. Here comes the 1-0 pitch. Called strike, and the count goes to 1-1. We are so appreciative of SNY for their partnership with the Binghamton Rumble Ponies and the Mets minor league teams to carry these games to inform fans of these prospects that have come up and made an impact in the big leagues. 1-1 is lined in the air to right field, right at Rudick. Coming in, Rudick makes the grab. Donis Correa has retired all four. 1-2-3 seventh. Time to stretch here in Binghamton. Ponies lead 4-2.
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0: Our assistant general manager for the Binghamton Rumble Ponies, David Peterson. People call him Peterman. I don't know what kind of jacket that is. That is brand new. I haven't seen that one yet. But that's his shtick. Dances in the crowd. Tells us all the time, we know the team, he knows the fans, that's it. And the first pitch to Jose Ramos is a called strike, and it's nothing and one. It's a pitching change, by the way, for New Hampshire. Bo Phillip is in the game, the 27-year-old. Pitch, Ramos hits it in the air to right field. Lazy fly ball for Cunningham coming in, makes the catch and right. Out number one, home half of the seventh, and we're coming to you from the William Orban broadcast booth right here at Marabito Stadium. Aaron Munson pitched two innings in relief, four hits, three runs, one walk, two strikeouts. First pitch to LaRusso, Phillip deals low on a fastball, ball one. Munson threw 46 pitches in two innings. LaRusso's 0 for 2, the pitch down and in, missed, 2-0. He also drew a walk. Phillip making his fifth appearance at AA, has thrown 2 2/3 scoreless frames. 2-0 pitch coming. Outside corner called strike on LaRusso, and the count is 2-1. Phillip was drafted originally by the Atlanta Braves in 2019 as a shortstop. 2-1 pitch, swung on and missed on a fastball, 2-2.
16: what a career for him. Was at Oregon State in 2019.